That's right. The party continues each and every Saturday night right here. 94.9 WALH, putting it down in a major way. It's your main man, DJ Nick Unplugged. I'm telling you, I'm feeling myself right now because the music is flowing. That's right. I mean, it's just flowing. And I hope you guys are enjoying the show. Let's go. Let's get it.

0: Tomorrow, a slight chance of some rain between 4 and 5, but it'll be partly sunny overall, with a high reaching up to 72. Tomorrow night, expect more scattered showers and thunderstorms likely before 10 p.m., with lows around 61. Stay on your toes, as some thunderstorms could pop up again after that, too. Good evening. In Anderson right now, it's 80 degrees with about 69% humidity under clear skies. Winds are coming from the east-southeast at around 6 miles per hour.
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Let's go. Let's get it. More hot music coming up for you.

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0: In a major, major way. That's right. It's real. Because this is the end of the show. And I appreciate everybody hanging out with me, enjoying the music, and enjoying the vibe. 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Putting it down once again in a major, major way. Let's go. Let's get it.
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3: Showers and thunderstorms are likely to roll in before 7 p.m., clouding things up and taking us down to 62 tonight. Winds will tickle us a bit, gusting up to 25 miles per hour. Tomorrow, a slight chance of some rain between 4 and 5, but it'll be partly sunny overall, with a high reaching up to 72. Tomorrow night, expect more scattered showers and thunderstorms likely before 10 p.m., with lows around 61. Stay on your toes, as some thunderstorms could pop up again after that, too. Good evening. Here in Anderson right now, it's 75 degrees with partly cloudy skies. The relative humidity is 84%, and we've got a light breeze from the east-northeast at 3 miles per hour.
4: Mild spring days ahead for Belton, West Pelzer, and Lakeside communities along Lake Hartwell. More local weather coming up on WALH.
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Old sleepyhead, that's my boy. 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
1: Showers and thunderstorms are likely to roll in before 7 p.m., clouding things up and taking us down to 62 tonight. Winds will tickle us a bit, gusting up to 25 miles per hour. Tomorrow, a slight chance of some rain between 4 and 5, but it'll be partly sunny overall, with a high reaching up to 72. Tomorrow night, expect more scattered showers and thunderstorms likely before 10 p.m., with lows around 61. Stay on your toes, as some thunderstorms could pop up again after that, too.
2: A pleasant spring forecast, perfect for a walk, a drive, or sitting in traffic on Clemson Boulevard.
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9: Showers and thunderstorms are likely to roll in before 7 p.m., clouding things up and taking us down to 62 tonight. Winds will tickle us a bit, gusting up to 25 miles per hour. Tomorrow, a slight chance of some rain between 4 and 5, but it'll be partly sunny overall, with a high reaching up to 72. Tomorrow night, expect more scattered showers and thunderstorms likely before 10 p.m., with lows around 61. Stay on your toes, as some thunderstorms could pop up again after that, too.
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1: Showers and thunderstorms are likely to roll in before 7 p.m., clouding things up and taking us down to 62 tonight. Winds will tickle us a bit, gusting up to 25 miles per hour. Tomorrow, a slight chance of some rain between 4 and 5, but it'll be partly sunny overall, with a high reaching up to 72. Tomorrow night, expect more scattered showers and thunderstorms likely before 10 p.m., with lows around 61. Stay on your toes, as some thunderstorms could pop up again after that, too. Good evening. Here in Anderson right now, it's 75 degrees with partly cloudy skies. The relative humidity is 84%, and we've got a light breeze from the east-northeast at 3 miles per hour.
2: 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Enjoy the sunshine and keep it right here on WALH 94.9 FM.
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0: 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I ask that you consider what that role is and how you will help someone today. 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
1: Showers and thunderstorms are likely to roll in before 7 p.m., clouding things up and taking us down to 62 tonight. Winds will tickle us a bit, gusting up to 25 miles per hour. Tomorrow, a slight chance of some rain between 4 and 5, but it'll be partly sunny overall, with a high reaching up to 72. Tomorrow night, expect more scattered showers and thunderstorms likely before 10 p.m., with lows around 61. Stay on your toes, as some thunderstorms could pop up again after that, too.
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10: Showers and thunderstorms are likely to roll in before 7 p.m., clouding things up and taking us down to 62 tonight. Winds will tickle us a bit, gusting up to 25 miles per hour. Tomorrow, a slight chance of some rain between 4 and 5, but it'll be partly sunny overall, with a high reaching up to 72. Tomorrow night, expect more scattered showers and thunderstorms likely before 10 p.m., with lows around 61. Stay on your toes, as some thunderstorms could pop up again after that, too.
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2: Showers and thunderstorms are likely to roll in before 7 p.m., clouding things up and taking us down to 62 tonight. Winds will tickle us a bit, gusting up to 25 miles per hour. Tomorrow, a slight chance of some rain between 4 and 5, but it'll be partly sunny overall, with a high reaching up to 72. Tomorrow night, expect more scattered showers and thunderstorms likely before 10 p.m., with lows around 61. Stay on your toes, as some thunderstorms could pop up again after that, too. Good evening. Here in Anderson right now, it's 75 degrees with partly cloudy skies. The relative humidity is 84%. And we've got a light breeze from the east-northeast at 3 miles per hour.
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1: Showers and thunderstorms are likely to roll in before 7 p.m., clouding things up and taking us down to 62 tonight. Winds will tickle us a bit, gusting up to 25 miles per hour. Tomorrow, a slight chance of some rain between 4 and 5, but it'll be partly sunny overall, with a high reaching up to 72. Tomorrow night, expect more scattered showers and thunderstorms likely before 10 p.m., with lows around 61. Stay on your toes, as some thunderstorms could pop up again after that, too.
2: A beautiful spring day ahead. Yes, it will still rain again eventually.

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2: Showers and thunderstorms are likely to roll in before 7 p.m., clouding things up and taking us down to 62 tonight. Winds will tickle us a bit, gusting up to 25 miles per hour. Tomorrow, a slight chance of some rain between 4 and 5, but it'll be partly sunny overall, with a high reaching up to 72. Tomorrow night, expect more scattered showers and thunderstorms likely before 10 p.m., with lows around 61. Stay on your toes, as some thunderstorms could pop up again after that, too.
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1: Showers and thunderstorms are likely to roll in before 7 p.m., clouding things up and taking us down to 62 tonight. Winds will tickle us a bit, gusting up to 25 miles per hour. Tomorrow, a slight chance of some rain between 4 and 5, but it'll be partly sunny overall, with a high reaching up to 72. Tomorrow night, expect more scattered showers and thunderstorms likely before 10 p.m., with lows around 61. Stay on your toes, as some thunderstorms could pop up again after that, too.
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1: Showers and thunderstorms are likely to roll in before 7 p.m., clouding things up and taking us down to 62 tonight. Winds will tickle us a bit, gusting up to 25 miles per hour. Tomorrow, a slight chance of some rain between 4 and 5, but it'll be partly sunny overall, with a high reaching up to 72. Tomorrow night, expect more scattered showers and thunderstorms likely before 10 p.m., with lows around 61. Stay on your toes, as some thunderstorms could pop up again after that, too.
2: Whether you're headed downtown Anderson or out to Denver Downs Farm, that's your spring forecast right here on WALH.
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1: Showers and thunderstorms are likely to roll in before 7 p.m., clouding things up and taking us down to 62 tonight. Winds will tickle us a bit, gusting up to 25 miles per hour. Tomorrow, a slight chance of some rain between 4 and 5, but it'll be partly sunny overall, with a high reaching up to 72. Tomorrow night, expect more scattered showers and thunderstorms likely before 10 p.m., with lows around 61. Stay on your toes, as some thunderstorms could pop up again after that, too.
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4: Showers and thunderstorms are likely to roll in before 7 p.m., clouding things up and taking us down to 62 tonight. Winds will tickle us a bit, gusting up to 25 miles per hour. Tomorrow, a slight chance of some rain between 4 and 5, but it'll be partly sunny overall, with a high reaching up to 72. Tomorrow night, expect more scattered showers and thunderstorms likely before 10 p.m., with lows around 61. Stay on your toes, as some thunderstorms could pop up again after that, too.
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1: Showers and thunderstorms are likely to roll in before 7 p.m., clouding things up and taking us down to 62 tonight. Winds will tickle us a bit, gusting up to 25 miles per hour. Tomorrow, a slight chance of some rain between 4 and 5, but it'll be partly sunny overall, with a high reaching up to 72. Tomorrow night, expect more scattered showers and thunderstorms likely before 10 p.m., with lows around 61. Stay on your toes, as some thunderstorms could pop up again after that, too.
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2: Showers and thunderstorms are likely to roll in before 7 p.m., clouding things up and taking us down to 62 tonight. Winds will tickle us a bit, gusting up to 25 miles per hour. Tomorrow, a slight chance of some rain between 4 and 5, but it'll be partly sunny overall, with a high reaching up to 72. Tomorrow night, expect more scattered showers and thunderstorms likely before 10 p.m., with lows around 61. Stay on your toes, as some thunderstorms could pop up again after that, too.
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1: Showers and thunderstorms are likely to roll in before 7 p.m., clouding things up and taking us down to 62 tonight. Winds will tickle us a bit, gusting up to 25 miles per hour. Tomorrow, a slight chance of some rain between 4 and 5, but it'll be partly sunny overall, with a high reaching up to 72. Tomorrow night, expect more scattered showers and thunderstorms likely before 10 p.m., with lows around 61. Stay on your toes, as some thunderstorms could pop up again after that, too.
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4: Showers and thunderstorms are likely to roll in before 7 p.m., clouding things up and taking us down to 62 tonight. Winds will tickle us a bit, gusting up to 25 miles per hour. Tomorrow, a slight chance of some rain between 4 and 5, but it'll be partly sunny overall, with a high reaching up to 72. Tomorrow night, expect more scattered showers and thunderstorms likely before 10 p.m., with lows around 61. Stay on your toes, as some thunderstorms could pop up again after that, too.
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1: Showers and thunderstorms are likely to roll in before 7 p.m., clouding things up and taking us down to 62 tonight. Winds will tickle us a bit, gusting up to 25 miles per hour. Tomorrow, a slight chance of some rain between 4 and 5, but it'll be partly sunny overall, with a high reaching up to 72. Tomorrow night, expect more scattered showers and thunderstorms likely before 10 p.m., with lows around 61. Stay on your toes, as some thunderstorms could pop up again after that, too.
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2: Showers and thunderstorms are likely to roll in before 7 p.m., clouding things up and taking us down to 62 tonight. Winds will tickle us a bit, gusting up to 25 miles per hour. Tomorrow, a slight chance of some rain between 4 and 5, but it'll be partly sunny overall, with a high reaching up to 72. Tomorrow night, expect more scattered showers and thunderstorms likely before 10 p.m., with lows around 61. Stay on your toes, as some thunderstorms could pop up again after that, too.
3: 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More local weather coming up on WALH.
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3: A pleasant spring forecast, perfect for a walk, a drive, or sitting in traffic on Clemson Boulevard.

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1: We've got a mostly cloudy day ahead with a chance of rain showers and a high nearing 72. That east-northeast wind is picking up too, gusting up to 25. Tonight brings likely rain showers before 1 a.m., then a bit of patchy fog and a low around 62. So keep that in mind. Looking to Monday, we'll start with some fog and a slight chance of rain showers before 8 a.m. After that, expect a chance of showers and thunderstorms with partly sunny skies and a high near 83.
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1: We've got a mostly cloudy day ahead, with a chance of rain showers and a high nearing 72. That east-northeast wind is picking up too, gusting up to 25. Tonight brings likely rain showers before 1 a.m., then a bit of patchy fog and a low around 62. So keep that in mind. Looking to Monday, we'll start with some fog and a slight chance of rain showers before 8 a.m. After that, expect a chance of showers and thunderstorms with partly sunny skies and a high near 83.
2: Good morning. In Anderson right now, it's 66.9 degrees Fahrenheit with an overcast sky. Humidity is 75%, and we're seeing a light breeze from the east-northeast around 13 miles per hour, gusting up to 21 miles per hour.
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0: loved one owns a gun, and for a while now, you've been concerned about their behavior. They're just not acting like themselves. They've been distant, they've been unpredictable, they've been lashing out. They've been saying things that make you worried they might harm themselves, or friends, or family. Or you're worried this loved one might hurt you. Maybe they recently threatened someone with their gun. You know something needs to be done, and you wish more than anything you could hit pause on this situation. Well, here in Illinois, you can, with a firearm restraining order. In extreme cases, this order temporarily prevents a person in crisis from having a firearm, giving them time to heal before they do something dangerous or even deadly. If you are worried about a loved one in crisis who has access to a firearm, learn more about firearm restraining orders at illinois.gov/pause-to-heal. 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

What's really happening inside Anderson County government? 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We've got a mostly cloudy day ahead, with a chance of rain showers and a high nearing 72. That east-northeast wind is picking up too, gusting up to 25. Tonight brings likely rain showers before 1 a.m., then a bit of patchy fog and a low around 62. So keep that in mind. Looking to Monday, we'll start with some fog and a slight chance of rain showers before 8 a.m. After that, expect a chance of showers and thunderstorms with partly sunny skies and a high near 83. Spring weather looks great across Powdersville, Iva, and Star. 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
1: You and I both went to a school of music called Stouts Baxter School of Music in Dallas, Texas, to learn how to read the shape notes. And since a lot of people here are choir directors, music directors, maybe some of them have never heard a quartet sing a song and do the notes instead of the words. I mean, I'm going to throw you guys a curve and also the producer of this show. Well, I guarantee you Doug Oldham can do it sitting back there. In fact, Doug invented the shape notes. I mean, yeah, I'm sure he did. But Roger, let's do a verse and a chorus of Oh Happy Day and do the do re mi's to your part instead of the words.
2: You lost your mind.
1: This is hard to do because everybody goes a different direction, but let's tackle it, eh? Now don't say no words, say the do re mi's to your part.

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0: All right, you smart aleck. 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
1: We've got a mostly cloudy day ahead, with a chance of rain showers and a high nearing 72. That east-northeast wind is picking up too, gusting up to 25. Tonight brings likely rain showers before 1 a.m., then a bit of patchy fog and a low around 62. So keep that in mind. Looking to Monday, we'll start with some fog and a slight chance of rain showers before 8 a.m. After that, expect a chance of showers and thunderstorms with partly sunny skies and a high near 83.
2: Good morning. In Anderson right now, it's 66.9 degrees Fahrenheit with an overcast sky. Humidity is 75%, and we're seeing a light breeze from the east-northeast around 13 miles per hour, gusting up to 21 miles per hour. That's your spring forecast for Anderson, Belton, Honeopath, and everywhere in between. Enjoy the sunshine and keep it right here on WALH 94.9 FM.
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one more time. Let's give the Lord praise. And if you ever need somebody to come give spiritual help in Hawaii, I'm available. And it's the least I can do. I mean, I want to serve the Lord. All right, if you have a Bible, if you will, turn to Proverbs chapter 27. Most of you know that's located near the middle of your Bible, sandwiched between the books of Psalms and Ecclesiastes. This morning, we're going to begin by looking at Proverbs 27, verses 23 through 27. Proverbs 27, verses 23 through 27. So, if you have a Bible, I hope you'll follow along. If you don't, that's okay. As always, the words will be on the screens to my left and right. And you may want to get something to write with and something to write on. I'm going to give you quite a bit of information today that's very practical and I hope helpful. But let's go ahead and read God's Word. The Bible says, "Be diligent to know the state of your flocks and attend to your herds. For riches are not forever, nor does a crown endure to all generations. When the hay is removed and the tender grass shows itself, and the herbs of the mountains are gathered in, the lambs will provide your clothing and the goats the price of a field. You shall have enough goats, milk for your food, for the fruit of your household and the nourishment of your maidservants." Let's pray. Father, we thank you for the word of God. We thank you for these graduates. And I just pray in Jesus' name that you would help all of us to apply what we learned today. Help me to explain things.

may have noticed it talks about flocks, herds, lambs, goats, hay, and goat's milk. Just out of curiosity, if you're still with me, say amen. How many of you raise sheep? If you do, would you raise your hand? How many of you raise goats or cattle? If you do, would you please raise your hand? Got a hand back?

up for maybe two or three people. I'll get with you guys later. How about we just do testimony time today? How about that? Anybody got something good God's done for you, if you will? You want to share it? I am messing with you. I am messing with you. Listen, here's the deal. We're looking at what the book of Proverbs has to say about money. But many people, if you're not careful, you'll read through a passage like this and you're like, man, I don't have any sheep. I don't have any goats. I don't harvest hay. I don't do any of this stuff. This has nothing to do with me. And you just keep reading. If you did that, you would be making a big mistake. And here's the reason why. There is a lot of very practical information in this passage and many others in the book of Proverbs that help with daily money management. I wish that every one of our graduates would listen to what we talk about today, take it to heart. All of us will benefit from it, but these things are so impossible. Now, back in those days, obviously people didn't work a 9-to-5 and have direct deposit. Most people were shepherds, they were farmers, but how many of you know the principles are still the same? Proverbs was written around 3,000 years ago, but everything it says about money is still true and applicable today. So, what we're going to do this morning is this. We're going to look at some foundational principles for money management found in the book of Proverbs. So, if you're ready to get started, say amen. Oh, well, let's just do testimony time then. We're going to get started anyway. So, the first foundational principle for money management found in the book of Proverbs is not investing in stocks. It is not paying off debt. It is not making more money. The first step is knowing your numbers. Knowing your numbers. We've got to begin by evaluating where we stand financially before we can move on to anything else. Look at the passage again. Verse 23. Be diligent to know the state of your flocks and attend to your herds. For riches are not forever, nor does a

How many goats does he have? How many cows does he have? He needs to have some idea of how many are going to be born in the next year. How many will go astray? How many will die? How many will be stolen? How many will be eaten by predators like lions and tigers?

God wants to take care of us. He wants to provide for us. He wants a roof over my head. He wants food in my belly. He wants me to have clothes on my back. However, to have what I need, I've got to make sure I manage wisely the resources that God has put in my hands. And all that begins by evaluating where I am financially. How many of you know ignorance is not bliss when it comes to finances? You got to know how much you make. You got to know what your monthly expenses are. You got to know what you owe. You got to know what you have in the bank. You got to know what's in your 401k. You've got to know all these things, because if you don't,

with your finances. And what I would challenge you to do is this: get a piece of paper, get a pen, sit down and write all of it down. This is what I make. This is what I owe. These are my monthly expenses. This is what I have in the bank. This is what I have in my 401k. And once you get all those numbers together, listen, it will help you develop, I'm about to say a bad word, a budget. A lot of people don't like that word, budget. But if you don't know what you have and you don't know what you owe, you're in for a mess. I don't know if you heard about the guy. He got a letter in the mail from the bank saying he was overdrawn on his account. It's like, I don't understand what the problem is. He went to his wife and said, honey, got a letter from the bank, said we've overdrawn our account. And she said, that's impossible. We got a box of checks in there with 100 checks left. We can't be overdrawn. Now, you younger people won't get that. You don't write checks. But some people think as long as you got a check, you can keep writing and writing and writing. It doesn't work that way.

wine and oil will not be rich. In other words, if you live high on the hog, you're probably going to wind up in the pigsty. God does not want that for you. Proverbs 21:20 says, there's a desirable treasure in oil in the dwelling place of the wise, but a foolish man squanders it. Listen carefully. To manage wisely, we don't just live within our means. We've got to live beneath our means. In order to get ahead financially,

say, well, how am I going to know? You do step number one. You evaluate where you stand financially. And then you ask yourself, do I need to make some adjustments? It could be you need to cut some expenses. You look at it and you're like, man, I'm spending way more than I'm bringing in. I need to brown bag it for lunch. I need to quit going to Starbucks. I need to make my own coffee. I need to quit spending so much money. I got to cut back some. Or it may be you say, hey, I'm not doing real well. I need to make more money. I'm going to take an extra shift. I'm going to work overtime. I'm going to change jobs. I'm going to get a job where I can make more money. But you got to evaluate where you are, and then in order to

you know what he did? He moved into the team facilities and lived there for the first 2 years. Somebody asked him, why don't you buy a house? Why don't you rent a nice apartment? He's like, everything I need's right here. I got it for free. Why would I do that? Makes sense. As you know, a lot of professional athletes wear a lot of expensive bling. I mean, they got to show off their wealth. They got all these necklaces, gold necklaces around their neck, man, showing that they made some money.

girls to know what this is. I wouldn't have known had I not had daughters. He got it at Claire's Boutique. I would have had no idea what that was, but I've been drug in there a couple of times. Oh, man, I went right back out the door. Don't need some bling.

When it came to cars, he didn't buy expensive automobiles. He often drove older cars, not luxury cars. You see, what he realized was, growing up, he didn't have anything. And he thought to himself, man, I don't want to be like that. I don't want to be broke all the time. I don't want to wonder how I'm going to make ends meet. And so instead of

In other words, nobody gave them their money. They didn't inherit their money. They made their money. But the way they became wealthy was not by wearing designer clothes, traveling on private jets, and living in huge mansions. They found out that most of these wealthy people lived in ordinary homes in middle-class neighborhoods. They drove older cars, not luxury cars. They avoided expensive

is. Evaluate where you stand financially. What do I make? What do I owe? What do I have in the bank? What are my expenses? Write it all down. Let this be the basis for your budget. Then ask yourself, do I need to make some adjustments? Because I want to live beneath my means. Do I need to increase my income? Do

it's always wrong to borrow money. That is not what the Bible says. Some people tell you all borrowing is a sin. You should never, ever borrow money. And they might even quote Romans 13:8, which says, owe no one anything except to love one another, for he who loves another has fulfilled the law. Only problem with that is they're taking

finances and love everybody. It's not talking about personal finances. So, listen carefully. It's not necessarily wrong or sinful to borrow money. However, sometimes, if we're not careful, we can

incredibly wise when it comes to debt. So, sometimes it's wise to borrow money. Sometimes it's not. It's very foolish. We just need to be wise enough to know the difference. So let me illustrate it for you. When God called me to ministry, I needed to prepare for ministry. I didn't grow up in church. I didn't know a lot about the Bible, so I needed to go to Bible college. I needed to get my education. And I felt like God called me to prepare for that. So I prayed about it. I could not afford to go to college and pay cash.

15, 20 years saving your money so then you can go to school and then hopefully one day go into ministry. I didn't think that's what God wanted me to do. So I went into school and I did take some student loans. I got my bachelor's degree. I got my master's degree. Many years later, I went back and got my doctorate. But in order to do that, I had to

$7,000. Let me tell you how I did it. My first year of school, my dad gave me $200 a month, and that was it. I was on my own from there. I was able to get an athletic scholarship. I was an RA on my hall, so I got my room and board free. I applied for grants, got many of those. I worked. I was a youth pastor, custodian, children's pastor, and I paid every cent I could along the way. You said, man, you must have been a busy guy. I didn't have much of a social life, but I was able to get through school. I was able to get rid of a lot of debt before I even graduated. And then when I got out of school, I began to aggressively attack that debt. I didn't just pay the minimum payment. I knocked out principal, paid it off really, really quickly. Now, some people would say, well, I don't think you should ever borrow money. I think you sinned there. I think that was wrong. I would say to you, no, I think it was a wise investment in my future. Now, somebody's going to leave here and say, preacher says it's okay to borrow money to go to school. Mama, I want to go to school, and I want to borrow money for my room, my board, my car, my everything, books. I'm going to put all of it on a credit card. I'm not going to work so I can focus on my studying, and we're going to borrow $50,000 a year.

I do. Been there, done it. I know what you're talking about. Kim and I, when we got married in 94, for 3 years we rented. We came and helped start Covenant in 97, and we felt like

But had we tried to save, it would have taken us 40 years to save the money to pay cash for the house. And by then, we'd be in a nursing home. You know what I mean? So that didn't make sense to us. So what we did was...

So we borrowed money, but in the long run, I think it was a wise decision. And here's the reason why. We had to live someplace. So we bought a house we could afford. We owed less on it than it was worth. We paid

people remember that. You younger people just think I'm old. But anyway, it's not here anymore. But I worked at Myers Arnold, and in order to get your store discounts, you had to have a credit card. And so here I am, man. I'm 16 years old. I got a credit card.

Then, another important wise financial principle is to save money. The Bible says in Proverbs 21:20, there is desirable treasure and oil in the dwelling of the wise, but a foolish man squanders it. What does the Bible say? A foolish man squanders all his money. He spends all his money, and he spends more money than he has. He just wastes money. But

Kim and I did was we started putting back money for retirement when I was only 25 years old. 25 years old. You say, how much did you put back? All I could put back was about $105 a month. 105. You say, well, why 105? Why not 100? As a Southern Baptist, in our retirement account, if you put in 105 or more, the state convention would give you $15 every month. So I'm like, man, it's free $15. I'm going to put 105 so I can get the $15. So that's the reason I did that. You say, well, that doesn't sound like much money. It was a lot to me at the time. That was all I could do. But what we did was, over the years, every time I got a raise, I raised the amount I put in my retirement account. And so I've been doing this since I was 20.

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I just don't believe everybody. Is anybody like that? Am I the only one? How many of you see that and you're like, oh, come on, man. I don't know if this is legit. I want to help genuine needs, but I

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Hey, dude, you don't know who's fixing your car. 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You don't know.

is what God says, Malachi 3:10, bring all the tithes into the storehouse, that there may be food in my house, and try me now in this. In other words, God says, look, bring your tithes, but I want you to put me to the test, says the Lord of hosts, if I will not open for you the

Samson.

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1: We've got a mostly cloudy day ahead, with a chance of rain showers and a high nearing 72. That east-northeast wind is picking up too, gusting up to 25. Tonight brings likely rain showers before 1 a.m., then a bit of patchy fog and a low around 62. So keep that in mind. Looking to Monday, we'll start with some fog and a slight chance of rain showers before 8 a.m. After that, expect a chance of showers and thunderstorms with partly sunny skies and a high near 83.
2: 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If it's wrong, remember, the weather has a mind of its own.
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1: We've got a mostly cloudy day ahead, with a chance of rain showers and a high nearing 72. That east-northeast wind is picking up too, gusting up to 25. Tonight brings likely rain showers before 1 a.m., then a bit of patchy fog and a low around 62. So keep that in mind. Looking to Monday, we'll start with some fog and a slight chance of rain showers before 8 a.m. After that, expect a chance of showers and thunderstorms with partly sunny skies and a high near 83.
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All right, it's good to see you today. Hope you're having a good Lord's Day. Since we don't meet with you, our teachers, every week in training, I just want to sometimes take in strategic moments, just a moment to remind you of how important you are in what we do in teaching our classes, and particularly as we transition today kind of into the summer travel schedule, and this is one of the heaviest travel days of the year with Memorial Day. We need you to help us keep up, so don't just assume if somebody's out that they're just out. Make sure that you check on your people during the summer if somebody is sick. And just to let you know, if you're visiting with us or members, we have about 2,300 members. We have 6 pastors. We have 30-plus deacons. And so we still, as a church, like to try to minister to people in a personal way. We want every member of our church to know at least one of our pastors well. And we still do things like come to the hospital and go to the nursing homes, visit people in their homes when they're going through different things in their life. But the way our system works is we minister to the members, and then our circle of care is mother, father, sister, brother, child. So if you're a member and you have somebody that's not a member of our church, but it's your mom, and you tell us, hey, would you check on them, or you put them on the prayer sheet, we'll try in some way to check on them. But the responsibility for getting somebody on our prayer sheet so that the pastors will know to give attention to you and your family is that somebody from your family or somebody you authorize or deputize has to call the church office and let us know. We don't just add somebody because somebody sees it on social media or just somebody, you know, passes by and says, hey, so-and-so's in the hospital, because not everybody wants us to show up at the hospital. And so we don't do that unless you let us know by getting your name on the prayer sheet. Our prayer sheet is put out every day. It's updated every day. And it has members. It has people in the hospitals, nursing homes, rehab. It has friends of our church listed. It has people at the bottom who are suffering bereavement. Somebody has died in their family that's immediately tied to our church. And so we want to do a good job with that. And so just as this is a kind of a transition day into summer and people are coming and going, please help us keep up with our church family in that way by letting us know if there are things we need to be giving attention to. And then please make sure that you add people to the prayer sheet that you want us to give attention to. Otherwise, if you don't do that and you say, well, I don't know why the pastor didn't show up, it's because we didn't know. So we need to just encourage you to let us know. All right, everybody got that? Got the memo? Okay, good. Let's pray. Father, thank you for this day, and thank you for your word. We ask you now to speak to us through the word of God. We pray you continue to bless us, Lord, in the ministry of our church. We thank you for what you're doing, and we thank you, Lord, that we have people that are visiting regularly, and we pray that you would just help them as they explore whether or not it's your will for them to be a part of our fellowship. And we just pray you to add to us as you desire. We pray you give us a great summer. We pray you would be with, Lord, so many of our college kids that are out serving here and around the world. Just bless them and use them powerfully and grow them through these experiences. We pray, Lord, you would keep people safe as they're traveling. And Lord, as we all probably get away some this summer, help us to try to plug in and visit congregations or watch online to make sure we are taking full advantage of Lord being in public worship each week as best we can. Father, we pray that you would be preparing us, Lord, for September that's going to be here very quickly. God, that we can have a great transition into that facility, and that, Lord, we will have the opportunity to birth new classes, and we pray you'd be preparing us for that as well. And so, Lord, we now just come to you as we continue into this great letter of Philippians. We ask you to speak to our hearts today through it, accomplish what you want. We pray in Jesus' name. Amen. One of the great adages of our society, one that we foist on kids especially, is the saying, you can do anything you want to do or be anything you want to be. This myth, I will call it, of sorts, grows up in a culture that has so many options that few cultures have ever had, and a culture that enjoys more freedom than almost every culture in human history.
And so out of a desire to encourage kids to explore and learn and dream and envision, we use phrases like these. You can do anything you want to do. You can be anything you want to be. And so we encourage it in that way. We don't want to dissuade them from pursuing interest in their hearts and minds. And it is good and right to motivate kids to dream, and we never know what one person can accomplish in life. But in reality, this position, this statement, does not reflect reality in any unqualified sense. The reality of life is that there are limitations upon us, upon all of us, related to a variety of factors. And we can't pursue and be successful at everything that we may want, even though language like this was used in many elementary and middle school graduations over the past few days. Dreams and belief can carry you far and help you accomplish many goals and take you beyond what you or anyone else may have imagined. But if you're a 5'8", 150-pound guy at 18, and you run a 5'5", 40-yard dash, you're not going to play in the NBA or even major college basketball or football. I weighed 133 coming out of high school. No, 135. I'd gained 2 pounds. I could run about a 4.3, 4.4, 40, 4.5 with pads on. I was fast, but I was small. I could run track, but there was no way I could do what I really would want, had wanted to do, and that would play football at university level. Wasn't going to happen. And even beyond that, obviously, anybody hits me in the NFL, even back then, I would be in a hospital. If you're not great at higher math, you're not going to be a NASA astronaut. And we all have to find ultimately our strengths and limitations along a variety of lines in order to navigate life and succeed where we can in keeping with how God made us and what His plans are for our lives. That's not a bad thing. That is a good thing. Protects us from wasting time in fruitless pursuits. Can save us from things like embarrassment. As I used to watch, I've not watched American Idol in years. I got interested this year and watched it, and saw the winner was a godly Christian girl who's a pretty good singer. And but back, you know, when they used to do it, they would bring people in before the season, the first part of the season, people trying out. And some of them just, they could not sing. And you wonder, why has somebody told you you cannot sing? You've just embarrassed yourself before millions of people. And so it will save you embarrassment in some ways if you're not trying to do things you're not cut out to do. So while we want to strike the right balance in inspiring and guiding people and children, particularly in relationship to growth, development, and accomplishment when it comes to using their minds and accomplishing goals through their minds and through their bodies, it's not a bad thing, but we need to be realistic. But as followers of Jesus, we need to recall that there is another dimension to life that's to motivate us every day, another starting point, another central organizing idea for life, a hub, if you would, that is ultimately important regardless of what we find ourselves doing in this life, and it becomes part of the fulcrum for helping us make decisions about what we do in this life. And that's what we need to be reminded of, and I think Paul does that in the text we come to this morning in Philippians. And I've entitled this The Hub of Life. And when I use the word hub, I'm thinking of like the center of a wagon wheel, you know, where you have the center fulcrum from which the spokes go out, and it's called a hub on a wagon. And so that's what I'm wanting to talk about this morning. So if you have your Bibles, open them with me to Philippians 2, verses 12 through 13. As we think about the motivation for life for us as believers that goes beyond how we normally track through life and how the world just tracks through life, about I want to pick this out and pursue it. So Paul says in Philippians 2, verses 12 through 13, "Dear friends, you always followed my instructions when I was with you, and now that I am away, it is even more important. Work hard to show the results of your salvation, obeying God with deep reverence and fear.
For God is working in you, giving you the desire and the power to do what pleases Him. There's just two main points I want us to see today from this passage. And the first one is, I think Paul is talking here about the most important pursuit of life. So moving forward in chapter 2, he begins to build upon his admonition in chapter 2, verse 5, when he says, you must have the same attitude that Christ Jesus had. Have this mind in you, which was also in Christ Jesus. So he describes the Son of God leaving heaven, taking on flesh, becoming a slave, dying on the cross, and then God highly exalting him as the Lord to the glory of God the Father. And Paul has said, let this mindset be in you. He then describes what Jesus did. And so then he turns to verse 12, and verse 12 is connected to the previous verses with the word therefore. Now I'm using the NLT, and in the NLT translation, and trying just to smooth things out and put it in very, language that just communicates easily without a lot of transitions. They just say, dear friends. But in the Greek, the word therefore is at the beginning of this sentence. So building upon what he has said for them to do and upon what he has described Christ has done, he says, therefore. And so he's building upon what he has said, and he's challenging them to make what he has admonished them to do in verse 4, the chief priority of life. Let this mind be in you. Therefore, dear friends, do this. So here's the application. And he does this in a pastoral tone. And so the NLT does bring this out when he says, dear friends, or dearly beloved. Now, Paul is an apostle, and he has obviously the authority to give them and all believers instructions and commands that they were expected to heed and obey. And what he would command them to do was eventually encapsulated in Scripture, inspired by the Holy Spirit. So while he was with them, he was instructing them. And eventually that becomes codified in the Word of God. And the book of 2 Peter in chapter 1, verses 20 and 21 talks about Scripture's inspiration. He says, above all, you must realize that no prophecy in Scripture ever came from the prophet's own understanding or from human initiative. No, those prophets were moved by the Holy Spirit and they spoke from God. Paul words are inspired by the Spirit. And so Paul is saying, you were to follow. You followed me while I was with you. Now that I'm away, it's even important that you follow me while I'm away. And likewise for us, as we turn to the Scripture, Paul is not here with us in this room. Jesus is through the Holy Spirit. Jesus gathers with us. But we've been left instruction through him, right? And the other biblical writers, and we're to follow that. So Paul says to them, You always follow my instruction when I was with you. Now that I'm away, it is even more important. So Paul is saying that this becomes even more important now as the Word of God is coming to you. It's important that you follow these instructions. And so then he tells them what to do. And so in prioritizing life, Paul says in this passage to them and to us, both then and now, that our spiritual lives are to be put first in life's pursuits. Not just what I, in my mind, think I want to do, or in my emotions, or in my will, but what does God have to say about my life and how he has made me, gifted me, called me? How does he want me to build out my life? And that must be the first consideration. That is the hub of life. You see, the people of Philippi that he's writing to here, it was a very sort of a cosmopolitan town. It was in Greece. It was a Roman colony. It was later destroyed by an earthquake. There are business people there. Remember, the first convert is a woman who was a businesswoman from Thyatira. And so as this church is growing here, you have former slaves. You have a girl from whom he cast out demons. You have all sorts of, you have a jailer that gets saved, right? And so they're going about their life, and they're getting this letter from Paul, and it's read to the congregation. Some of the people in the congregation may have been even Olympic athletes there in Greece. Go see the Olympic games. There were four of them, the Panhellenic Games. And we're familiar with the Olympic Games that were in Olympus, Mount Olympus. But these games started in the
about 700 years before Christ, and they ended a few hundred years after Christ was here. And so right here in Philippi, you may have had some people that have their whole devotion to being these Olympic athletes, which were religious festivals there. And one of the games, one of those four games, were called the Isthmian Games, and they were held in Corinth, which was not too far away. And there's an isthmus that cuts across the land between the Aegean and Adriatic Sea, so the ships can go through. Usually they drag them across. You can go there today and see where the ships go through, like the canal. And so you may have had people doing that in this church, that they were Olympic athletes, people doing all sorts of things, is my point. And they may have been focused on that. So life's going on in Philippi as elsewhere, as life is going on in Anderson as elsewhere. But Paul says to the Christians in Philippi, the most important pursuit in your life is spiritual. When he says, work out your own salvation with fear and trembling. You have obeyed when I was there. You need to obey even more now that I'm away. And your focus in life should be now, the main thing about it is that from the center of your life, the fulcrum of your life, the middle of your life, the hub of your life should be that you're working out your salvation with fear and trembling. That's the central thing. And so the center part, center point, central reference, the foundation with which to build life must always be that. That must be first consideration. This is similar to Jesus' words that Michael read this morning, where Jesus said, take up your what? Cross daily and follow me. It's death to self first, follow me. Death to your desires and will, follow me. It's similar to Jesus' words when he says, anyone who loves their father and mother more than me is not worthy of me. And so I must be first and central in your life beyond all other relationships. He says, anyone who denies me before men cannot be my disciple. And so life is going to call you to make tough decisions. Are you willing to stand for me when it costs you something in the public square and to say, I'm a follower of Jesus? And this may steer me in a whole nother direction in life from where I can live and serve and make my living because I want to be faithful to Jesus. This is similar to Jesus' words when he says, you cannot serve two masters, right? Either you will hate the one or love the other. And he says, you cannot serve God and what? Money. That can't be the center of your life. I must be the center of your life following after me. So everything else in life then must be submitted to this central hub. Every activity and involvement in life must be related to this central hub. It's the center. Everything else is a spoke. I like the NLT here because it gets to the meaning of what Paul was saying and eliminates any confusion. Paul is not telling us to work for our salvation, but rather to live out our lives considering our salvation. And so the text says here in the NLT, work hard to show the results of your salvation. Some of the other translations say things like work out your own salvation with fear and trembling. And so some people confuse that and think, well, this means I've got to work somehow for my salvation. No, Paul is not saying that. Our salvation is a gift. What are you saying? If you've met Jesus Christ, he becomes the most important thing, person of your life. He is the hub of your life. And everything in life from then on must be considered, how do I live out my life in relationship to the salvation that I have received in him? How do I work this out into every activity and involvement in life? How do I relate that to the central hub? And so we don't contribute to our salvation as some may teach. But the point is we work with God to grow in Christ. We don't contribute to salvation and we don't work with God to build more righteousness. No, righteousness is a gift. But if we are saved, the great pursuit of life, the central focus of life will be to live out what it means to follow Jesus, to obey Jesus in every area of existence. And that gets down to the point of Jesus, what do you want me to do? Where do you want me to work? How do you want me to live? How do you want me to build a marriage? Who do you want me to marry? All those kinds of things.
And that goal should supersede all goals. Life is not ultimately about what I want to do or I seek to do. It is not about me doing or being anything that I want to do or be. It is about finding His will in life as my Lord and living life out from that center, right? Working out my salvation, my relationship to Jesus is what Paul is telling us to do with Him as the hub. This gets down to that idea of what we were saying earlier in the song about I am the vine, what? Our church verse, and you are the what? Branches. And He who abides in me, I'm the center, I'm the source. And I abide in Him, that person will bring forth much fruit, the fruit that God desires for my lives. Paul put it this way in Ephesians 5, 8 through 10. Paul says, for once you were full of darkness, but now you have light from the Lord. So live as people of light. For this light within you produces only what is good and right and true. So here's the image of light producing something in us, the light at the center of our lives. But then notice verse 10, he says, carefully determine what pleases the Lord. Right? Find out what pleases the Lord. That's the main thing about life. And live out that in your life. And so, in one way, that idea that he's talking about here, and I'm pursuing this morning, it goes against the grain of the subtle approach to life in our culture. Very easy to slip into this approach to life in our culture that is built on the center of life being me. This goes against the grain of the subtle approach to life in our culture that says, let me live my life and pursue what I want. And I'll add a little bit of Jesus to it. Or I'll find a way to fit Jesus into it somehow. Listen, we are free to try many pursuits and to be the best that we can at what we pursue. But all of those pursuits are to be subservient to and to come after the central pursuit of working out our salvation with Christ at the center. So in our lives, Christ is to be the hub, and life's pursuit should be done from the sense of what does Christ want me to do in serving Him with the gifts and desires He has entrusted to me. And that is a message also we need to be building into the lives of our children, challenging them to dream and pursue their passions and desires, which is good, but to begin teaching them that you must think about this as well, little one, from Christ being in the hub of your life, beginning to learn how He made you, what His gifting is in your life, what His ultimate pursuits are that He wants for your life. Because as Christians, we don't pursue life like the culture. We're not supposed to. We're to pursue life with Christ being at the center, and what does He want? And so that has to be in the center of our teaching as well. How do I follow Him and seek to obey Him in all things? And so the seriousness of this pursuit is encapsulated by the phrase Paul goes on to say in verse 12. Look back with me to verse 12, Philippians chapter 2. So we're just dealing with two verses here this morning. So he says, dear friends, you always follow my instructions when I was with you, and now that I am away, it's even more important. Work hard to show the results of your salvation. And then he says, obeying God how? With what? Deep reverence and fear. All right? Work out your salvation with fear and trembling, some translations say, the older translations. Fear and trembling. Now, the idea here is not cowering fear that God's about to wipe me out. It's not what he's talking about. God's delivered us from that type of fear in Romans chapter 8 and verse 15. The Apostle Paul says that, so you have not received a spirit that makes you fearful slaves. Instead, you received God's spirit when he adopted you as his own children. Now we call him Abba, Father. If you're here in this room or online and you haven't given your life to Christ, you have this view of God that he's out to get you,
that you can never live up and please him, and you have fear of God in that way, even sometimes you hate God, as Martin Luther did, well, you're misunderstanding God. This is a God who made you in his image. He loves you. You have sinned, and you should be fearful of the judgment that's coming, and it is a fearful thing to fall in the hands of the living God, but he has laid down his life to forgive you and to give you eternal life as a gift. And he wants to be your friend. He wants to adopt you into his family. And that's done by faith, by trusting in him. And maybe you need to take that step. And when we have entered into that relationship with the Lord, we don't live in fear anymore. The Bible says, let us enjoy, in Romans 5, the peace we now have with God. It's freeing to be a Christian. Peace with God. So he's not talking here in Philippians about having some cowering fear. But the idea here, Paul is saying that once you're saved, this is a very powerful being that's now living in you by the Spirit, and you have a relationship with him. He is beyond what our words can even describe in his holiness, his righteousness, his goodness, his power, his beauty. And so now the idea is that you get to serve this one who's delivered you and serve him in worship and in awe of who he is and what he is doing in your life as you serve him in this way. Miracle things are taking place in your life. Supernatural things are taking place in your life as you pursue him in this way, as he transforms you, as we'll see in a moment. That's what is to occupy us. Our goal is to please him in our individual lives and how we live our lives in a community of believers. That's what is to occupy us. We are living life in the presence of the living God, and that should be at the fulcrum and the hub of life. You know, in thinking about what Paul is saying, we can relate it to a lot of different pursuits people have in life. People who are seeking to be the best at something, they're dialed into that discipline. They orient their schedule to be the best they can be, from working hours to master an instrument or to hone their bodies to respond the same way over and over to routines they might be performing in a competition. They hit thousands of baseballs, shoot thousands of baskets. They read and read in their field of study to have a scholarly grasp of material. There's nothing wrong with those things. I mean, in my doctoral work in my 30s, I had seminars to do, which were more one subject oriented that you pursued, and a huge paper out of that, and then colloquia. And that was, you're reading the books in the discipline, whatever your major is, and you just read tons and tons of books. Every week you're reading multiple books. You're writing papers on those books. You're getting together and you're discussing those books. And it's a discipline to learn that discipline so that it becomes second nature in your mind and in your heart. Those things are good. There's nothing wrong with those things. Nothing wrong with pursuing to be the best in the areas of pursuit we have. But as believers, we must come to see that our spiritual lives and our development in Christ is to always exceed all those other pursuits. That central pursuit is to flow out into the other pursuits and frame them and shape them. Jesus is not to be an afterthought to life. We're to be working out our salvation with fear and trembling. And he and his word are to be the rock upon which we build life, and that's to be central. And sometimes that may call us to a whole different life reorientation in regards to what we pursued with all of our heart. As we're saying, Jesus, you're the center of my life. I'm always open to what you're wanting me to do, what your will is. I'm always seeking to work out my salvation and my relationship with you. And I have to be open, Jesus, to what else that might mean for me in my life. Back in 2022, it was a young man named Kari Willis. He played football for the Indianapolis Colts. He left millions of dollars on the table, and he walked away from pro football. He said, I am both humbled and excited to pursue the holy call that God has on my life, which brings me much joy and purpose. And so he elected to retire from the NFL
3 years into his career at the age of 26 to pursue Christian ministry. He walked away. He wrote a wonderful thing about that in his statement, and I'm not going to take time to read it. And I'm not saying that this is just applicable to God calling somebody into vocational ministry. I'm saying this applies to all of life. That he may change us from what we're doing to send us in a whole nother direction. I think about a guy in England named Alistair who was a scientist. He's brilliant, works in places like Cambridge, and other, but God led him to become a theologian in his life and change the whole direction of where he was going. God may change you in your career from what you're doing, what you thought you wanted to do, and you may be enjoying that, but you have to be open to the fact that, is this what the Lord wants me to do with my life as I work out my salvation with fear and trembling? I want to obey him in all areas of life, and I got to be open to him or whatever he may be leading me to do. He may lead some of you to take early retirement to go spend your life on the mission field. We have to be open to whatever he wants us to do. You may have to leave money on the table because he leads you to go somewhere else. I remember when I was teaching in New York City for a while, and I had a lot of Korean students. Some were first generation, some second generation. So I'd fly into LaGuardia, go to my hotel, take the subway up to, I think it was 47th Street somewhere at the Baptist building. And so I would teach on Friday night and Saturday, and I'd fly back out and come back into town. It was a grueling schedule, but I loved those students. They wouldn't let me take the subway back at night. They insisted that they would drive me back to my hotel. But I remember teaching in that class a variety of different types of students, but there was one guy in the class who had gone to Ivy League schools. He was a researcher. He worked on monkey hearts, research on them for pediatric surgery on human hearts. And God had called him to begin to serve him, and he had planted a church in his basement. And he was coming to class to learn. I found it very intimidating teaching somebody that was that smart about ministry issues. But he was a great student, and he was anxious to learn. And so, when we look at our lives, we need always to be open in this idea of Christ being at the hub of our life, to take inventory in relationship to what we're pursuing and what is to be our central pursuit. That's got to be the hub. And then seeking to obey Christ in all the areas that the Scripture calls us to obey him in, that becomes, and then seeking to obey Christ in all the areas that the Scripture calls

You take an inventory of your life. Is he really at the hub of your life? Or is he being pushed to the periphery in some way? You cannot serve God in what? Money. You can't serve God in anything else. And so we have to take inventory. Do I give time focusing on my spiritual life, or is it just an afterthought? Do I prioritize worship of the Lord Jesus as much as I prioritize, say, practice or research or career goals? Where are my heart and my mind and my spirit fixated in my life's focus? Paul says, dear friends, you always follow my instruction when I was with you. And now that I'm away, it's even more important. Work hard to show the results of your salvation, obeying God with deep reverence and fear. And then the second verse, and you'll be glad to know that this section is a lot shorter than the first point. Verse 13, he gives us the assurance of success. That's one of the wonderful truths of our faith in verse 13. I love verse 13. And I want you to read it out loud with me, would you? Are you ready? Verse 13. Here we go. For God is working in you, giving you the desire and the power to do what pleases who? Him. So Paul gives us a challenge in verse 12. We're called to pursue or live out life to the full in our salvation. The word in verse 12 is like a word, one of the ways it's used in the ancient world is in relationship to mining. That is, you want to mine everything that's in the mine. Get everything out of the mine that you need to get out of the mine. Like coal mining. Get everything you can working out your salvation. Go as far as you can in growing in Christ, keeping him at the center. Now Paul says, God has given us supernatural power to do that. We're not working for salvation, but we're seeking to grow in the implications of our salvation. And we have the assurance that God is in us. And he is the one who is giving us the desire and the power to do what pleases him. God is sovereign in our lives. He is at work in our lives. This is a hopeful verse about salvation. I mean, one evidence that we are his and we're saved is that these desires are in us to want to pursue Jesus, to want to obey Jesus. Lost people don't have that. And you don't produce that in yourself. This text is saying that God is working in you both to will and to do his good pleasure. And so he gives us the desire, even as he gives us a desire to come to him in salvation. Now in Christ, he permanently dwells in us and he shapes our desires and provides the power to pursue life in Christ. Isn't that great news? This is a great verse of assurance for us that we can pursue Christ, we can grow, we can mine everything out of salvation, and we can become more like Jesus, and we can live life to the full, as John 10:10 says, with Christ at the center. And he may lead us to do things that totally were not on our radar in our lives, that we didn't have a heart for or to pursue. He may build that and lead us and direct us as we go through life. And he's always out for my flourishing. He's out to bless me, to help me grow, to help me develop. That's what God wants to do in your life. He's for you, not against you. And so he assures us here, I'm calling you to make me the hub, but know that I will work in you. It's like the vine and the branches. I will be your supply, both to will and to do my good pleasure. You know, there are really few things we can pursue in life where we can guarantee the outcome, no matter how hard we plan and try, no matter how gifted we may be. Few things in life that we can guarantee the outcome of. Probably hardly anything. But spiritually, this text says that we can pursue the implications of our salvation with the assurance that we will grow and develop in this area of our spiritual lives because he is the one guaranteeing the outcome.

0: great. He is with us. He is leading us. He will empower us to energetically pursue life in this fashion, to pursue things that, right, reflect His will, what pleases Him. That's the most important thing about my life, is what pleases Him. And so there is a call here for us to cooperate with what God is doing in our lives. He works in us both to will and to do His good pleasure, but I still have to cooperate, right, and do what I need to be doing as I pursue Him. And this is where we do work in tandem with the Lord. You know, I love watching people finally begin to get this in their life and to pursue life from this perspective. When I was teaching and interviewing students that were just coming into our school, a lot of them in their 30s, some had been doctors, lawyers, all different types of backgrounds. It was wonderful to hear their story about how God grew them. Some of them were newer Christians and began to change their mind about who they were and what God wanted them to do and how they could please Him in life. And I love seeing that in the life of the church, where I see people that they're here, but then I begin to see something taking place in their life and they're really here. This book becomes really important to them. Prayer becomes extremely important to them. Finding out God's will in their life. Coming to see me, Pastor, I'm trying to find what God wants me to do right now. Will you pray with me? And watching that begin to take place in people's lives, because it took place in my life, and it's so exciting to see that happen. And maybe this message is for someone today that you need to make sure that you've put Christ in the center, that He is the hub of your life, and that you've submitted to Him in that way. And say, Lord Jesus, I want to be an obedient Christian to You and to work out my salvation with fear and trembling and obedience, but I want to live my life as You are working in me both the will and to do Your good pleasure. I want to find out what pleases You in every endeavor. And Lord, I want to be open to You and my life. My life is Yours, it is not mine, and I'm open right now, Lord, for You to redirect my life in any direction You want it to go, so that I can be fruitful in You, I can flourish in You, and can accomplish what You want to accomplish in and through my life. And maybe someone needs to hear that admonition from this text today. Father, thank You for this word. And Lord, I just want to, even in my own life right now, at this stage of life, continue to submit to You that You're the hub of life. Lord, I pray for all of us that are Yours, that You'd help us to sincerely be working out our salvation in obedience, as Paul calls us to do. But Lord, also living in the reality and of daily life and the years that You give us here, to be open to You, to follow Your direction, to find out what pleases You, to know that You're working in us both to will and to do Your good pleasure. Help us to be attentive to that and what You're doing, what You may be directing us to do or to be. And we just pray, Lord, that we could pursue life from that perspective. Life isn't about just whatever I want to do and whatever I want to be, but it's about what You want me to be, what You want me to do. And Lord, we pray, even as we raise our kids and influence our grandkids, we would inspire them to dream and to pursue, Lord, to not be afraid to try things, but Lord, also, even in their young lives, to make sure that they begin to think about You, the hub of life, and what Your will is for them, even in the pursuits they have as children. Lord, that they begin to learn this young and help them to resist the pressures of this culture that seeks to live its life ignoring You and Your will. So we pray now, Lord, that You would accomplish through this message in each of our lives all that you want. Thank you, Jesus, for paying it all for us. We do owe you everything. Grant us grace to live, Lord, that truth. Bless us now as we sing and accomplish what you desire. We pray in Jesus' name. Amen. Would you stand?
1: That's when I'll know I'm home.

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1: We've got a mostly cloudy day ahead, with a chance of rain showers and a high nearing 72. That east-northeast wind is picking up too, gusting up to 25. Tonight brings likely rain showers before 1 a.m., then a bit of patchy fog and a low around 62. So keep that in mind. Looking to Monday, we'll start with some fog and a slight chance of rain showers before 8 a.m. After that, expect a chance of showers and thunderstorms with partly sunny skies and a high near 83.
2: Good morning. In Anderson, right now it's 68 degrees with about 70% humidity and an overcast sky. Winds are coming from the east-northeast at 13 miles per hour, with gusts up to about 22 miles per hour.
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0: Ain't that DJ Nick? 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

0: We've got a mostly cloudy day ahead, with a chance of rain showers and a high nearing 72. That east-northeast wind is picking up too, gusting up to 25. Tonight brings likely rain showers before 1 a.m., then a bit of patchy fog and a low around 62. So keep that in mind. Looking to Monday, we'll start with some fog and a slight chance of rain showers before 8 a.m. After that, expect a chance of showers and thunderstorms with partly sunny skies and a high near 83.
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You know, this next song is one of my favorite songs. As you can tell, a lot of the songs that we are doing are prayer songs. And I think we're just living in a day and age where we just want to just grab a hold on to something that we can sing in our car, raise our voices, and turn our mobile phones off, and don't tell anybody where we're going, and we make a fool of ourselves. At least I do. And we cry out to God. And this is one of the songs.

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1: A few rain showers could pop up after 1 p.m., with mostly cloudy vibes and a high reaching 72. Winds are sneaking in from the east-northeast at 7 to 16 miles per hour. Tonight, expect those rain showers to become likely before 5 a.m., dropping us to around 62. As we slide into Monday, we'll see a slight chance of rain early, followed by a chance for thunderstorms later in the day. It should brighten up a bit, with a high near 83. Winds will be gentle, floating in at about 3 miles per hour. Good afternoon. Right now in Anderson, we're seeing an overcast sky with a temperature of 69 degrees, along with 62% relative humidity. Winds are coming from the east-northeast at about 13 miles per hour, and visibility is around 10 miles.
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You know, neighbors, we often hear folks having narrow escapes from death. And apt as not, when we talk about it, we'll remark about how lucky they were, when it isn't luck at all. It's just the hand of God stepping in to perform his daily miracles. We can read in the Bible about the Lord and the miracles he performed. Now, I imagine that's where Arthur Smith got his inspiration for the song that almost overnight became a sensation. It's offered to you now by those wonderful guys, the Statesman Quartet, and it's recorded also on the Statesman label. It's called The Fourth Man.

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1: A few rain showers could pop up after 1 p.m., with mostly cloudy vibes and a high reaching 72. Winds are sneaking in from the east-northeast at 7 to 16 miles per hour. Tonight, expect those rain showers to become likely before 5 a.m., dropping us to around 62. As we slide into Monday, we'll see a slight chance of rain early, followed by a chance for thunderstorms later in the day. It should brighten up a bit, with a high near 83. Winds will be gentle, floating in at about 3 miles per hour.
2: A beautiful spring day ahead. Yes, it will still rain again eventually.

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Wesley brothers sleep, but the message still is heard, where steeples rise and ivy creeps, and a million saints in glory sing and tell the wonder story.

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2: A few rain showers could pop up after 1 p.m., with mostly cloudy vibes and a high reaching 72. Winds are sneaking in from the east-northeast at 7 to 16 miles per hour. Tonight, expect those rain showers to become likely before 5 a.m., dropping us to around 62. As we slide into Monday, we'll see a slight chance of rain early, followed by a chance for thunderstorms later in the day. It should brighten up a bit, with a high near 83. Winds will be gentle, floating in at about 3 miles per hour.
3: Good afternoon. Right now in Anderson, the temperature is 66.9 degrees Fahrenheit with 67% humidity. Winds are coming from the east-northeast at about 12 miles per hour, and the sky is overcast.
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6: That's all right, man. Yeah.
7: Here we go, boys.

I've dreamed many a dream that's never come true, and I've seen them vanish at dawn. But I've realized enough of my dreams, thank God, to make me want to keep dreaming on. And I've got up out of the bed many times in the midnight hour to pray a prayer that would seem no answer would come to. Though I've waited patient and long, but answers have come to enough of those prayers to make me keep praying on. And I've trusted many a friend that's failed me and left me to weep alone. Ah, but I've found enough of those friends to be true blue, to make me keep trusting on. It seems that I've sowed many a seed that's fell by the way for the birds to feed upon. But I've held enough of golden sheaves in my hand to make me keep sowing on. And I've drained a cup of disappointment and pain and gone many a day without a song. But I've sipped enough nectar from the roses of life that make me want to keep living on.

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Welcome to a message from Billy Graham. Reverend Billy Graham was one of the most influential Christian evangelists of the 20th century, a Southern Baptist minister who preached the gospel in more than 185 countries and to millions around the world through crusades, radio, television, and print. 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Here is Billy Graham with a timeless message that continues to inspire hearts today.

0: Jesus Christ came from heaven to this earth for your sins. He paid the debt. He went to the cross. When Jesus Christ hung on the cross, they put nails in his hands and his feet. They nailed him to the cross. And while he was on the cross, God poured out. Oh, I love this. God poured all the sins past on his son. He poured all the sins present on his son. He poured all the sins future. That's us. He poured all the sins on his son. And then God had to turn his back. He couldn't even look at his son. And Jesus said, my God, why have you forsaken me? He took the sins, your sins, all the dirt, all the shame, every wicked thing you've ever done or thought, he took it on himself. And he took it to the grave. And on the third day, God raised his son to life. And if you put your faith and trust in him, let me tell you something, you will have...
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2: I look behind and I just watch the tsunami just destroy buildings and people and just everything in its path. And it got to this point where the tsunami wave was less than a car's distance from me. And in that moment, I just felt so much fear. And my dad was like, Riley, run!
3: Riley Kehoe was 10 years old when she and her family had to run for their lives during the massive Thailand tsunami of 2004. She's going to share the story of her narrow escape from death on this episode of GPS, God, People, Stories. It's an outreach of the Billy Graham Evangelistic Association. I'm Jim Kirkland. God used Riley's experience to build in her a courageous faith, something that Billy Graham says we all need.
4: The effective Christians throughout all history have been men and women of great personal courage and discipline.
3: You'll hear more from Billy Graham about having a bold faith in Jesus Christ a little later in this episode. You can also discover more about it at our website anytime. 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And if you didn't get a chance to jot it down, we always have that link in our show notes.
5: GPS.
6: God.
5: People. Stories.
3: Riley Kehoe grew up on a small farm in New Zealand. She made the decision to surrender her life to Jesus Christ when she was only 5 years old.
2: I had the gift of growing up with parents that just loved the Lord. And watching my parents just the way they loved each other, the way they loved Jesus, it just made Jesus seem so attractive. And also just like, I wanted to get to know him. I wanted to know this thing that my parents like put their whole life around.
3: Riley was so eager to know Jesus that she didn't ask him to change her life just once. She gave her life to Jesus 4 Sundays in a row.
2: Finally, on the 4th Sunday, the kids' pastor tells my mom, like, hey, your daughter just keeps giving her life to Jesus. And so my mom takes me aside and like asks me, hey, you know, you only need to do this like once. You have made this commitment in your heart. And she's like, why do you keep running up to the front and giving your life to Jesus? And I turn to her, put my hands on my hips, and I tell her that I want Jesus to know I'm serious.
3: Riley has felt that way about her faith ever since, constantly telling others about Jesus. She even told her dolls about him.
2: I'd come home from church, sit them in little chairs, and preach little sermons that I had written down on a napkin. And then afterwards, I would do an altar call and raise all of their hands up in the air and be like, got 100% conversion rate every week.
3: Life on her family's farm in New Zealand was good for Riley. She spent her days running around with chickens and goats, riding horses, and playing with her 2 younger sisters. Riley says God used her childhood to grow her faith. But during one of her family's Christmas vacations, tragedy struck her idyllic young life.
2: My grandfather, he would spend half the year in Italy and half the year in Thailand. And we had been to Thailand several Christmas holidays. On this particular Christmas holiday, when I was 10, we went to go visit my grandfather.
3: Before connecting with her grandfather, Riley and her family traveled to do some mission work. They spent a few weeks working at an orphanage that rescued children from sex trafficking. From there, they headed on to the planned family vacation.
2: My grandfather had actually booked us a vacation to one of the islands off the coast of Thailand. A few days before Christmas, we jump on a boat, we go out to this island, and it was beautiful, like palm trees everywhere. I remember the water was like so clear, I could see fish swimming around everywhere. And the boat pulls into the shore, and I remember seeing my grandfather and my mom's whole extended side of the family. And so we spent a few days there just like vacationing. And then the day after Christmas, that's when everything changed.
3: On December 26th, 2004, Riley woke up to her bed shaking.
2: As a 10-year-old little girl, I'm so confused. I don't really know what's going on. I remember thinking, my sister must be like underneath the bed pulling a prank on me. So I jump out of the bed and look under and she's not there and the whole ground is shaking.
3: Riley didn't know she was experiencing a 9.1 magnitude earthquake. She rushed down the hallway to her parents' room.
2: I'm like, Mom, Dad, like, what's going on? And my mom looks at me and she's like, honey, it's an earthquake, don't worry. And the moment she said that, the earthquake stopped. And I remember looking around and things had fallen off the wall.
3: After everyone's nerves had settled, the family moved back into vacation mode. They went to breakfast and explored Egg Island for about an hour. Then Riley's dad told them to head back to the hotel so he could get ready to go rock climbing.
2: My sisters and I followed my dad and we're walking back. And the island's very small. Like, it takes 2 minutes to walk from one side to the other. And the way the island is structured is it's flat in the middle, palm trees everywhere, and then two big cliffs on either side. And so we're walking back and all of a sudden I noticed something really eerie. There was so many wild animals on this island, like monkeys, wild dogs, birds, like just tons of wildlife. And they were noisy. Like, you could just hear the sound of animals in the background. And all of a sudden, all the animals went silent. I remember looking and there was like a wild dog that yelped and howled and ran into the bush. And then birds started flying up in the air and flying away. And monkeys started climbing up the cliffs. And the only thing you could hear was now human sounds.
3: Riley, her dad, and sisters were almost back to their hotel room in the middle of the island when they heard people screaming at the top of their lungs.
2: You can see the beach through the palm trees, and all of the water had left. And it had left so quickly that there's fish flopping around everywhere. People that were snorkeling are now stuck on the reef. Boats are now in the sand. And you see in the distance is this thin white line.
3: Riley turned to her dad and asked, "Where's Mom?"
2: My mom had been on the phone in the reception. She runs to where we had been building sandcastles and then asks the Lord, like, where are my children? Like, doesn't know where we are in that moment. People are running and banging into each other, banging into my mom. And then my mom just hears the word flee in her head. And so she just decides to turn around, leave the place of the sandcastles and start running back to her room. My mom is like this bold, confident woman. I remember seeing her running towards us and she just had fear in her eyes. It was that moment that I knew. I was like, I don't understand what's going on, but I know something's wrong.
3: What was wrong was that a giant tsunami wave was forming. It rose to over 50 feet high. By the time her mom joined the rest of the family, the tsunami was just a few hundred feet from them. It took off running to the other side of the island. It only took about 30 seconds, and they made every one of those seconds count. But Riley saw other vacationers who didn't escape. A woman sitting by the pool with her baby, frozen in fear. A man in a boat.
2: I knew that my life was like hanging on by a thread, and it was watching this man in a boat and the tsunami just absolutely consumed him. And I just watched this man pass away in front of my own eyes and just thinking, Lord, I need you. I could feel in me like this is like life or death.
3: Just the day before, Riley and her family had accidentally discovered a path to the top of one of the cliffs. That path was now their lifeline.
2: My mom looked at me and she was like, Riley, we have to find that path. And so we start running up that path that we had found the day before. And it got to this point. My dad's holding one sister, my mom is holding the other sister, and I'm running as fast as I can behind them. I remember turning around and wishing I never had, because here is this powerful force of a tsunami that shaking the ground that we're standing on. I look behind and I just watch the tsunami just destroy buildings and people and just everything in its path. And it got to this point where the tsunami wave was less than a car's distance from me. And I remember in that moment, I just felt so much fear. And my dad was like, "Riley, run!"
3: And that's what she did. Riley focused on her father's voice and started running as fast as she could up that cliff.
2: And truly, by the grace of God, we got up high enough that the tsunami wave didn't touch us. Me being alive was just the difference between mere seconds. And if we had not run up that path at that exact moment, I truly would not be alive today.
3: On a big hill at the highest point of the cliff, Riley sank to her knees and prayed.
2: Here I am as this 10-year-old little girl, as death and destruction are just happening all around me. I just felt this like peace that it almost felt like somebody like wrapped this warm blanket around me. And it was just this peace that transcends all understanding just met me in the middle of so much devastation.
3: A few other people were on the cliff with Riley's family, but none of them were members of her extended family.
2: I didn't know where my grandfather was, where my cousins, my aunties, my uncles. I was just had assumed the worst, looking down and seeing what the wave had done to this island. And so there was my family, the five of us, and then there was this other family that we'd met prior, the four of them. And then there was one man who was a chef at the resort. And we kind of all just like huddled together for the next 6 hours because there was three tsunami waves that struck our island that day.
3: The group found a radio, so they were able to hear updates from the Thai government. Finally, the word came that there were no more tsunamis and it was safe to return to ground level.
2: When we walked back down the path, which was now pretty hard to walk down because the wave had kind of like destroyed it. It was pretty dangerous. I remember just seeing just horrible, horrible sights of people missing limbs and bodies and just heartbreaking, the absolute devastation that the tsunami had caused.
3: Only a few buildings were still standing on the entire island. And miraculously, one of those buildings was the apartment building where Riley and her family were staying.
2: We were walking towards our room. My mom was shouting out the names of her family members, and we were trying to find them. And it was kind of like a ghost town. Like, people were just so disassociated. It was like pure chaos. And we couldn't find my family. We tried looking for an hour or even longer, and we looked all around and we couldn't find them anywhere. And so I just remember thinking, we've lost all of them.
3: The reality of what they'd just been through was beginning to sink in. They were devastated, and all of them fell asleep from exhaustion. Then, in the middle of the night, they were awakened by a man pounding on their door, yelling that another tsunami was coming.
2: And I just remember leaping out of bed, and again, the adrenaline is rushing through my body. And my dad, he was like packing like blankets and water, and he was just like so surprisingly like wise in the midst of this moment that we had to be as quick as possible. And so we follow this Thai man, what a hero, had gone down to ground level to try to find anyone that was potentially like sleeping on or like was on ground level. And we follow him, and he guides us through the forest.
3: In the pitch black darkness of the night, this Thai man led Riley's family to safety, going up another pathway on the other side of the island.
2: He takes us to this big grass patch on top of the cliff, and there is like hundreds of survivors. And he turns to us and he just like saluted us and then walked away. And here's this man like who had risked his life.
3: But it turned out that there wasn't another tsunami. The false alarm had been sounded because of how quickly the ocean's high tide was coming back in. Everyone who'd been evacuated to this high ground was safe. And then, more good news.
2: We look over, and there is every single member of my family. And we hear them shouting our names. And I mean, it makes me so emotional, but we just run over to them and hug them and just like this massive embrace. And I mean, the odds of every single one of them surviving, that's just God.
3: Riley's entire family slept on the hill that night. The next day, a rescue boat arrived to pick up everyone and take them back to the hotel. Riley was thinking she'd be back home in New Zealand soon, but her parents had other plans. They decided to stay for a few days to help local residents begin to clean up from the tsunami.
2: My parents made this surprisingly bold and also risky decision to keep our family there. And so my extended family jumped on the boat and they headed home back to America. But the five of us, my sisters and my parents, stayed on this island.
3: When they did return home, Riley was a different person.
2: My life was forever changed after living through something like that. So we flew back to New Zealand, and thankfully the first like week or two, we didn't go back to school.
3: About 6 months after returning to school, Riley's parents did something that surprised her. They enrolled her and her sister in beach lifeguard training.
2: And mind you, I, at this point, terrified of the ocean. I don't want to go anywhere close to the ocean. I'm like, don't want to go to a beach. Like, take me as far away from the ocean, this force that I had seen kill hundreds of people.
3: She couldn't see it at the time, but Riley's parents were teaching a life lesson to her and her sisters.
2: They enrolled me and my sisters and I in beach lifeguard training because they wanted to teach us that the more you face your fears, the less power fear has over you.
3: That idea was put to the test the night before her first day of training. She suffered a nightmare because the upcoming swim lesson had triggered her PTSD, post-traumatic stress disorder.
2: I woke up, my hair is a mess, I'm so nervous, I can't believe my parents are forcing me to do this. And my dad sees me in distress and he gets down on his knees, he puts his hand on my shoulders and he's like, Riley, you are fighting a battle between courage and fear and all you need is a little more courage.
3: Often that summer, Riley had to battle the fear that was within her.
2: Some days I didn't want to go to training, and some days I didn't want to put my feet on the sand, and I would be out swimming in the ocean, and then all of a sudden I'd get freaked out and swim back to shore. But I just remember being like, Riley, let's make more days that courage wins than fear wins. And eventually, the more and more I faced my fears, the more and more I like did the opposite of what I wanted to do, I was able to be in the ocean more and be more confident in the very place that I was terrified of.
3: As Riley's confidence increased, so did her faith. And she found herself wanting to live it out, especially at school. She would tell classmates about Jesus, and she'd write encouraging notes to other girls who were going through tough times.
2: I'd ask the Lord, God, what does this person need to know? And would write them letters, put it in their backpacks, and write it from your secret angel. And my parents growing up would always say the same to us. They'd be like, be a secret ninja for Jesus. And it was just like, go do wonderful acts of love, but get no recognition for it. And so I tried to do that as much as possible.
3: Not everyone appreciated what she was doing, though.
2: But I just remember being like, I know the gift of life and how precious life is. And I'm like telling you something that I know is going to change your life. Like, the gospel is the greatest gift that any of us can receive. And it's like you're accessing a $1 million bank account that you didn't even know you have access to.
3: There was one group of cool girls in particular who gave Riley a hard time for sharing her faith. But she didn't let that stop her. In fact, after she read in the Bible about blessing your enemies, Riley decided to write in her journal the words, Lord bless blank. And then she wrote the names of and prayed for the girls who were bullying her. That journal entry was dated October 27.
2: 4 years later, on October 27th, after I prayed this prayer in my journal of blessing, they ended up coming to church and giving their life to Jesus. And it was just so cool to see what happens when we, because fear takes form in so many different ways, and fear does not stop death, it stops life. And for me, like, I had to face a fear of man. And what happens when we lay down that fear and let the fear of God be greater? I look back and I see the miracles of people's lives change for eternity.
3: As Riley learned to lay down her fears and trust the Lord more and more, she was about to find herself confronting a fear of the ocean one more time. It happened on a stormy day when she was 21. She'd gone out to spend some time on the beach when she heard someone yelling for help.
2: I see this man in the shore, and he's pointing out to somebody further out, way past the waves breaking. And so I grab my fins and my flippers and start running towards this man that's way out there, like a few hundred feet into the ocean. And as I'm looking at him, I notice, like, this man is struggling to keep his head above water, and he's caught in a riptide. He's drowning.
3: Riley was just about to dive into the water when she froze.
2: I remember feeling so scared. And I was thinking back to the tsunami. I was like having flashbacks. I was thinking, I could die. Like, this is risky even for me to swim out that far.
3: But she was a trained lifeguard and wanted to save this man.
2: In my head, I did this thing where I just counted to three. And I was like, I'm gonna count to three. And the moment I say three, I'm gonna step into the water.
3: One, two, three.
2: And I start running towards this man and swimming out to him. And it gets to this point where I'm about 50 meters and I see that his head is now just in the water and he hasn't lifted his head up.
3: When Riley reached the man, she grabbed him and shouted at him. He didn't respond, and Riley couldn't feel a heartbeat.
2: This man had drowned. The storm all around me, and I'm praying out to the Lord. I'm like, Lord, this man is not going to die. Like, you need to help me. You need to rescue this man.
3: Riley felt the strength of the Lord within her, and she followed her training.
2: I lifted this man onto my chest, and from behind him start compressions. And I'm just praying and praying and praying. And a minute goes by and the man throws up, and I put my hand on his neck and he had come back to life. And I was just like, thank you, Jesus.
3: A local doctor happened to be on the beach at the same time. He called an ambulance and took over care of the man. For Riley, this whole ordeal was a moment of redemption.
2: I just walked away being like, the very place that I feared was now a place of victory and impact. And I was once terrified of the ocean and had seen the ocean kill people. And yet here is this moment where the Lord completely turned the script and he now made the ocean a place that someone came back to life in.
3: In the years since she saved that man, Riley has remembered the decision she had to make between staying on shore or counting to three and running into the water. She applies this experience to sharing her faith and hopes other Christians will do the same.
2: The reason we want to step out in those moments that we're choosing between the shore and the ocean, between our comfort zone and like the zone that is going to push us beyond what we're used to, is that there's somebody else's life on the line. And it might not be just physically. It might be that they're, you know, you get the honor of sharing the gospel with somebody, or you just get to be the Jesus, the only Jesus that some people ever meet. And it might be you walking into a coffee shop and you see a lady and she looks lonely, and you feel your heart racing. You think, should I go like say something to her? I just want to encourage you. That's the moment. And that's the moment that I would just count to three and like just push myself to do it. The enemy wants you to be bound in fear, but God wants you to step out in courage.

0: God wants you to step out in courage. Maybe you've been afraid to reach out to God, to begin a relationship through His Son, Jesus Christ. If so, we're here to help you right now. Call the Billy Graham 24/7 prayer line. There is somebody there ready to talk with you, and you can reach them at 855-255-PRAY. That's 855-255-PRAY. We've also got resources online that can answer your questions about being a follower of Jesus Christ. Go to findpeacewithgod.net. Now, if you didn't catch the website address or the prayer line phone number, look in the show notes. You will find them there. In just a minute, we'll share the last question we asked Riley, and you'll want to hear what she had to say.
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2: Today, we need desperately to have men and women of courage and discipline, for courage and discipline are contagious.
1: Billy Graham.
2: Christ never allowed anyone to be a bystander or a spectator. Christianity, if it is anything, is something to which you must respond and commit yourself. The word Christian itself means literally a partisan of Christ. A true Christian never plays it safe. He never sits on the fence. He commits himself. The effective Christians throughout all history have been men and women of great personal courage and discipline. The Bible says plainly that our mental powers are to be brought under the control of Christ. Let this mind be in you, which was also in Christ, says the scripture. Today, I'm calling upon Christians everywhere to come to Jesus Christ in dedication, surrender, and self-discipline.
0: Would you like to know more about how to do that? We've got answers at findpeacewithgod.net. And if you haven't yet discovered the joy and purpose that comes from having a relationship with Jesus, that same website can help you too. The address again is findpeacewithgod.net. Our guest on this episode of GPS, God, People, Stories, is Riley Kehoe. She survived the Indian Ocean tsunami of 2004, which killed over 227,000 people in Thailand and 13 other countries. Today, Riley is a speaker and author who encourages Christians not to let fear keep them from sharing their faith. As we wrapped up our time talking with her, we asked Riley if there was anything else she wanted to share with us. Yes, there was, as a matter of fact. She said she wanted to pray for you.
3: Dear Jesus, I thank you that you are the God of courage, and you are the one that tells us in your word to not fear. And so, Lord, I just pray that you would show each of us that are listening to this right now the path of courage, Lord. And I just thank you, Lord, that you're not expecting us to be completely fearless, but you are calling us to do it and do it scared anyway. And so, Jesus, I pray that as people listen to this podcast, as they listen to these words, Lord, that you would just impart on people just the spirit of courage, that you, Lord, when we look away from fear, we want to look to the Father. And so, God, I pray that we would keep our eyes fixed on you. And Lord, I pray for those people that are listening to this right now that are so overwhelmed by fear or anxiety or depression. Lord, would you meet them radically, God? Would you come with your presence and meet them wherever they are, in their car, in their room? Lord, I just pray for the presence, the tangible presence of God, to bless people right now.
0: Amen. We're thankful that Riley Kehoe could join us on this episode, and we are grateful for that prayer. Her new book is titled 3 Seconds of Courage: How Small Acts of Bravery Lead to Big Change. Riley lives on a mini farm in Franklin, Tennessee, with her husband and newborn daughter. If you enjoyed this episode, make sure you're subscribed to GPS so you do not miss any future episodes. And they'll be there waiting for you on your favorite podcast app, or you'll find us always on YouTube. We release new episodes every other Wednesday. I'm Jim Kirkland, and this is GPS, God, People, Stories. It's an outreach of the Billy Graham Evangelistic Association. Always good news.

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Billy Graham devoted his life to sharing the gospel and helping people discover a personal relationship with Jesus Christ. If today's message spoke to you, take a moment this week to reflect on his love and peace. 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

Welcome to a message from Billy Graham. Reverend Billy Graham was one of the most influential Christian evangelists of the 20th century. A Southern Baptist minister who preached the gospel in more than 185 countries and to millions around the world through crusades, radio, television, and print. For decades, listeners have turned to Billy Graham's messages for hope, conviction, and encouragement. Here is Billy Graham with a timeless message that continues to inspire hearts today.

0: found during the latter years of my life, when I've had sicknesses and been in the hospital and so forth, there's a peace that just resides there and stays there that I cannot explain. Everybody could have that same peace if they received Christ as their Savior. I know I'm going to heaven. I'm looking forward to it with great anticipation because of what Jesus did on that cross. He died for us, but he was raised by God. And you'll notice that when the disciples went out after the cross and the resurrection, it says they went out preaching that Jesus was alive. And that because he lives, we too are going to live someday in that same resurrection glory.
1: We all die. I'm not going to escape it. I don't want to escape it. I want to go. The vast majority of my life has already been lived. My record has already been made. I don't have very much longer. I know that.
0: Some of my closest friends and relatives, and especially my wife, are already in heaven. And because of the hope we have in Jesus, we can all be in heaven someday forever. But first, there must be a decision here and now in this life.
1: A radical change must take place before you can get into heaven, before you can be accepted by God. You say, well, what do I have to do? You must repent of sin. You repent and you believe. Believe in Christ and you receive him in your heart and say, Lord Jesus, come in, and he'll come in. You don't have long. You'll be in eternity, and the decision you make tonight may decide where you'll be. You know Christ? Are you ready?
0: Today, I'm asking you to put your trust in Christ. I'm going to ask you to pray this prayer, sentence by sentence, after me. Dear Heavenly Father, I know that I'm a sinner, and I ask for your forgiveness. I believe you've died for my sins and rose from the dead. I turn from my sins. I repent of my sins. I invite you to come into my heart and life. I want to trust and follow you as my Lord and Savior. In Jesus' name, amen.
2: He's alive. I've given my life not to a dead Christ, but to a living Christ.
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4: I'm kind of the wild and reckless one in the marriage. My husband, being a first responder, is very conservative and safe and calculated. And I thought, there's no way in the world this man is gonna move his three children and his family to live on a ship in West Africa. There's no way.
5: Turns out, Rayanne Newquist was wrong about her husband, Roger. It was his idea to leave their life in California to serve on board a medical mission ship off the coast of Africa.
6: Rayanne and Roger sold their house and their belongings, and they headed to the other side of the world along with their three children. And then they wondered if they had made a huge mistake.
4: They would cry themselves.
6: And then they wondered if they had made a huge

0: own work on the front lines of needs around the world. They are what some would call, certainly, missionaries. And we're kicking off this series with a two-part episode about the Newquist family's story, GPS, God, People, Stories. It's an outreach of the Billy Graham Evangelistic Association.
1: Rhea Newquist and her family surrendered their whole lives to Jesus. And a little later in this episode, you're going to hear Billy Graham talk about that kind of faith.
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0: We'll hear more from Billy Graham a little later. 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
1: We'd also like to quickly tell you about a link that has changed the trajectory of a lot of lives, findpeacewithgod.net. 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
3: GPS.
4: God.
3: People. Stories. I grew up in Northern California in the Silicon Valley. My father was working in the silicon industry, so kind of grew up in all of that newness.
1: Rayanne's dad traveled a lot, so she grew up learning about a lot of different cultures and meeting people from all over the world.
0: And church was a big part of her life, too. Her family went every Sunday.
3: When I was 5 years old, I was a part of a little Sunday school group called Whirly Birds. And we wore red and white striped beanies, and there was a little helicopter with a propeller on top of our beanies. And they told us that if we asked Jesus into our heart, we would be given this little tiny Bible charm that we could sew on our beanie. And the remarkable thing about this charm was there was a little magnifying glass at the end of the Bible. And when you looked through it, all of John 3:16 was written inside.
0: In case you're not familiar with that Bible verse, John chapter 3, verse 16 reads, "For God so loved the world that he gave his only Son, that whoever believes in him should not perish, but have eternal life."
3: So I thought that was a miracle that they could fit that whole verse in this little tiny charm. And so I said, "Absolutely, I want to accept Jesus. I want the charm." And they kept telling us that, you know, if you ask Jesus into your heart, that saves you from going to hell one day. And I didn't want to go to hell, and I wanted the charm, so accepted Jesus.
1: Little Rayanne may not have understood the full picture of what it means to follow Jesus Christ, but her time as a whirly bird laid the foundation for her to accept Christ as an adult.
0: She made that decision in college after transferring from Pepperdine University in Southern California to Wheaton College in Illinois, which happens to be the alma mater of our late founder, Billy Graham.
3: When I went to Wheaton, I really found Jesus as my savior, not from hell when I die one day, but the hell that I was living in that moment. And it really was extreme loneliness, kind of leaving everything that I knew to go to what felt like a very foreign land in the Midwest. From Malibu to the Midwest was very different.
0: Rayanne spent her junior year and the following summer at Wheaton.
3: And I was faced with a question at the end of that time, and it was, okay, Rayanne, you've gone through this transformation. Do you want to? And I felt like I had become this diamond that had been, you know, chiseled and faceted and polished. And the question was, do you want to keep this diamond in the jewelry box, or do you want to put it in a setting where it can shine and everyone can see it? And I felt like, you know what, I want to shine. And so that was my decision to return back to Pepperdine and to be in an environment where I had Christian fellowship, but also had the opportunity to really share my faith. So very last minute, I decided to return to Pepperdine.
1: Towards the end of her senior year, Rayanne showed up at church one Sunday morning and immediately noticed a new face.
3: There was this man in a navy blue suit standing up front, and he literally took my breath away. I didn't know who he was. I didn't know his name, but I said, I will marry that man one day.
1: That man turned out to be the new associate pastor at the church. And as they were getting to know each other, Roger asked Rayanne to volunteer with him in the college ministry.
3: So I volunteered mostly because I wanted to spend time with this man that I thought was so handsome. And I absolutely fell in love with college ministry.
0: Rayanne had majored in Christian education, but was working in the television industry when she began working with college students. Now, until this point, she

0: hadn't even heard of a church that had that kind of ministry.
1: I felt like God opened up my eyes and my heart to something that I never knew existed, and that changed everything.
0: She left her TV job behind to work in college ministry full time. And that man Ray Ann thought she was going to marry? Well, he left the church to begin a law enforcement career and serve as a chaplain with the California Highway Patrol. And then Ray Ann, she moved 1,000 miles north.
1: I moved to Seattle, Washington to work with the largest college ministry in the nation to be their associate director until that man came back and said, "Now, will you marry me?" So, and I'm like, "No, I don't want to leave my dream job," but I did.
2: 9 years had passed from the time Rayanne had first seen Roger Newquist. They finally got married in 2004. A couple of years later, Rayanne gave birth to identical twin girls, Emma and Georgia. They added a boy, Mac, to the family a few years after that, and they raised their family in Southern California.
1: So my husband had been working in law enforcement. He was a officer with the California Highway Patrol and then moved up to being a sergeant. And he had a unique role when he first started. He was an officer, an armed officer, but he also was serving in their chaplaincy department. And he was able to minister to that community. Now, it wasn't maybe 2 or 3 years after he joined the CHP that they did away with the chaplaincy program. Really what they did was they renamed it like peer support, you know? But it took a different turn. So he continued, and when he was kind of nearing the eligibility to retire, he started thinking, you know, I really want to get back into full-time ministry.
2: A few years prior, a good friend had asked the Newquists if they would support her volunteer mission work with a ministry called Mercy Ships.
1: Well, we had never heard of Mercy Ships before, but we loved her. And we said, of course, we'll support you. And really through our relationship with her, we got to learn a little bit about Mercy Ships. So my husband is looking for different opportunities after he retires and finds that Mercy Ships is looking for a chaplain for 2019 and 2020.
0: Some background. Mercy Ships is an international ministry that offers free medical care to people in remote parts of the world. It docks its massive ships offshore and brings patients on board for a variety of life-changing medical procedures. All of it done in the name of Jesus Christ.
2: And all of the hundreds of people who serve on the ship are volunteers who pay their own way in order to live on board. Everyone from the captain to the surgeons to the teachers who run the schools for the children of the crew. They're all volunteers.
0: When Roger started researching the ministry, it's safe to say Rayanne wasn't packing her bags for Africa.
1: And I got to be honest, I'm kind of the wild and reckless one in the marriage. My husband, being a first responder, is very conservative and safe and calculated. And I thought, there's no way in the world this man is going to move his 3 children and his family to live on a ship in West Africa. There's no way.
0: Well, this time, Rayanne was wrong about Roger.
1: God put a call upon his heart and his life and said, this is what I have for you. We applied and we talked to the children about it. Is this something you kids would be open to? Because if the kids weren't in, there's no way we would have taken them and uprooted their lives. But they were all open to it. And so we made a 2-year commitment and radically changed our lives.
2: One of the most challenging parts of the process was making the decision to raise financial support through donors as opposed to just wiping out their savings. They needed about $50,000 a year to cover room and board for the 5 of them, times 2 years.
1: So it was quite a large amount of money, but it was an incredible part of our story as well because God provided extravagantly during that time for us.
2: Here's one story of that extravagant provision. A few weeks before leaving for their training and then heading to the ship, the Newquists returned to the church where Roger and Rayanne had met years earlier. They had an opportunity to share their story during the church service. The church is right across the street from Pepperdine University.
1: And during the service, it happened to be Parents' Weekend at Pepperdine, so there were a lot of Pepperdine parents in the congregation that day. And the missions pastor came up front and said, the Newquists have almost reached their full support for 2 years to go. Let's close the gap for them. And I think we were about $10,000 short. After the service, the missions pastor came up to my husband and said, there is a man that just gave me a check for $10,000 for your family.
0: Roger chased the man down in the parking lot to thank him.
1: He was from Chicago. His daughter was at Pepperdine. He was there for parents' weekend. We never met him. We didn't know him, didn't know his daughter. But he said, when I saw that video, the Holy Spirit spoke to me and said, you need to close the gap. And I mean, I've got so many stories like that. God provided so extravagantly for us that we had no doubt in our mind that we were doing what God called us to do.
0: The Newquist had just over 2 months to secure the financial support they needed and prepare to leave.
1: To wrap up our lives, to sell our home, to get rid of everything that we owned by choice. Mercy Ships didn't require that. My husband to retire from his career, all sorts of things. We had about 2 months from the time that they said yes and we left for Texas for training. And it was a whirlwind.
2: Rayanne, Roger, their 13-year-old daughters, and 10-year-old son all boarded the ship Africa Mercy in July of 2019.
1: And when we finally got on board the ship, the first couple months, especially for the kids, they would cry themselves to sleep at night and be like, we miss our friends, we miss our school, we miss our home. And my husband and I then would in turn lay in bed and cry and go, what have we done? What have we done to our kids? What have we done to our family? And we would tell the kids, guys, we can leave at any time. We don't have to stay here. Like, we can go back. But there was this undercurrent of God called us here. He made it so abundantly clear. He provided above and beyond every step of the way. We just have to trust him.
2: Roger was to serve as a chaplain, while Rayanne worked part-time with the ship's communications team and took care of Emma, Georgia, and Mac. The kids would be going to school with other children from all around the world.
1: Yeah. So we knew that we were getting on board the then world's largest non-governmental hospital ship, pretty much focusing in surgery. So we don't do general medicine, but Mercy Ships provides free, life-changing, in some instances, life-saving surgeries for people in West Africa that do not have access to medical care, that do not have the resources if there was medical care. So Mercy Ships pulls in to a port and stays for about 10 months for a field service.
0: Here are just a few of the specialties Mercy Ships focuses on.
1: One of them is maxillofacial surgery. These are large tumors that are usually on the neck or face that are actually benign. They're not deadly, except they become deadly when they grow so big they can block an airway or, you know, cause someone to not be able to eat properly because of these tumors. So those are removed. There is a whole facet of plastic surgery and reconstructive that comes from releasing burn contractures. We see a lot of burns in the African nations and also in developing nations where people largely cook over fires and over open flame. And children will fall into those fires and get burned. And then their hands, their arms, their legs, different parts of their body will, the scars when they heal will contract. So we do surgery to release those and then plastic surgery to recover those. The windswept legs, you know, orthopedic surgery to correct those.
0: These surgeries are often transformative. And not just in the physical sense, but also transformative from an emotional and spiritual standpoint.
1: The mission of Mercy Ships is really to be the hands and feet of Jesus, to give hope by providing healing for people who have been cast aside or marginalized. They've been ostracized because of their conditions. They've been deemed as cursed because of the tumors they have on their face. And they might be, you know, put out of their community for decades because no one wants to go near them for fear that they might catch that as if it were contagious. So it's just a beautiful model of being the hands and feet of Jesus through a very tangible need, which is reconstructive surgery in many ways, but also to offer the hope of Jesus through telling these people that we see you and we love you. You are God's child, no matter what deformity you have, no matter what disfigurement you have.
2: The ship was docked off the coast of Senegal in West Africa when the Newquist family came on board.
1: I had never been to Africa before, I will say that, but this was very new for our children. So my expectation was that it was going to be difficult for them. The things they saw, the things they smelled would be difficult. We got off the ship walking through the port itself is an experience. I mean, you've got these huge ships that are, you know, loading and unloading rice and onions, and it's noisy, and there's these fancifully painted trucks, you know, that are loading containers on and moving out of the port. It's filthy, it smells, it's hot and humid. And the kids are just walking through, and we get into the city where obviously nobody looks like my children. They're all African, and my kids were completely fine. They acted as if it was totally normal, and I was shocked. Like, are you nervous? Are you? They're like, no, we're good.
2: The tears shed during those first nights on the ship gradually gave way to joy as the Newquist kids adjusted to their new life.
1: They transitioned so beautifully, and my kids fell in love with the patients and wanted to spend time in the hospital. And I thought, what? And one of my daughters would say, Mom, can we go down and visit the patients? And I kind of thought, what are we gonna do? I mean, we don't even know their language. Like, what? This is so strange. And I guess, obviously, growing up in California, you don't just go hang out in a hospital and hang out with patients. But for my children, it became normal. They lived in a hospital. And so all we had to do was walk down two flights of stairs, and we were in the hospital that was not off limits by any means. And so we would walk in, and there would be patients in gowns and, you know, bandages and drains and wires and, you know, the noise. It was just so uncomfortable for me. But my kids were like, oh, do you have a balloon? Let's go play. You know, we can volley a balloon back and forth with these little kids. And it was extraordinary to see my children, a side of them that I never knew existed.
0: Before they left California, Rayanne and Roger told each other they wanted to radically change their children's worldview. And that's exactly what happened.
1: We wanted our kids to see that the life that we had in Southern California was not normal. It was not what most of the world experiences. And it just was remarkable to watch that happen before our eyes, to watch our kids grow and mature, to watch our kids become so comfortable around the 50 plus nations that are represented on board.
0: The adults on the trip made many sacrifices, and the Newquist children were no different.
1: My son sacrificed baseball. He had played baseball for years, you know, even though he's only 10, he started when he was like four. Two of my daughters, one of them played soccer and was very, very good. One of my other daughters was a ballerina, and she danced 5 days a week. She was a committed dancer. And those kids gave up all of that to come. And it was sad for us. We grieved that. We grieved that as a family. And it was hard for my husband and I to have moments where we're like, these kids are missing out on so much, until we quickly realized, but my gosh, what they are gaining and getting to do instead, it's priceless, absolutely priceless.
2: Jesus said, whoever wants to save their life will lose it, but whoever loses their life for me will find it. Well, the Newquist family lost some things that most of the world chases after, but they found a whole new life on board that ship.
1: It was this beautiful, extravagant community where no one thought of themselves as more important than the other. Everyone has a critical role to play. It's the body of Christ functioning. So to live in that environment, it felt like living in heaven, you know?
0: Something that amazed Rayanne was the lack of selfishness and ego that she saw among the crew on the ship.
1: And so the unity on board, it's really otherworldly. And there is no hierarchy on board the ship. And I remember the captain invited my husband and I to come to his cabin for tea. And I thought, oh my gosh, are we allowed to do that? Like, this is the captain, this is the master of the vessel, you know, like, are we allowed to do this? And I remember we walked in and he sat down, had a little plate of cookies and had tea for us. And we just chit-chatted. And you quickly learn that your mealtime, I might be sitting with a surgeon and a housekeeper and my kid and a nurse, and everyone's just on equal playing field.
2: Everyone is there to share the love of Christ with the patients. For the Newquist family, one of the highlights was attending the Sunday morning church service with the patients who chose to come.
1: So we would go down as a family and sit in these services. Again, the patients are in their hospital gowns, they've got drains, and you know, it's not super comfortable. But to get to worship with them, and it was amazing. We also would go to the Hope Center, which was an off-ship facility where our patients would go before their surgeries and they could stay. And then after their surgeries, they would return to the Hope Center to stay, to come back for rehabilitation or for physical therapy or, you know, whatever their needs were, checkup, follow-ups and stuff before they returned to their villages. We also would go to the Hope Center and my girls would help out with Sunday school. Again, totally voluntary if the patients chose to come to any of the services we offered. And they would have so much fun playing with these little kids that maybe were fully in casts because they had their legs, you know, straightened and they weren't able to walk. So they're carrying around these little kids.
2: Rayanne loved watching her children connect with the patients, including a girl they met at the Hope Center ahead of her surgery.
1: Her name was Fama, and she was having a surgery on her leg, and we weren't totally clear what it was, but at the Hope Center, we started talking to her, my daughter Georgia and I, and my daughter said to her, "When you come on board the ship, we will visit you in the hospital." And I remember thinking to myself, like, oh gosh, don't be making promises. Like, who knows, you know, how that's going to work. Like, but she said, "We will visit you. We will visit you." Well, sure enough, when Fama came on board, my daughter, we found out, we became very close friends with nurses and doctors that we were living with, of course. And we heard that Fama was on board. And so my daughter, Georgia, said, "Mom, we have to go visit her. We promised her that we would go visit her."
0: Each day, there is a period of time when the patients can go up to the deck and get some fresh air.
1: It's a wonderful time, and the crew is all welcome to go visit with them and hang out with them. And so we went outside and just sat next to her and held her hand. And I speak French a little bit. My daughter speaks French a little bit. And we were able to, you know, communicate to her through our broken French and talk about all sorts of different things. But it was just this beautiful time of connection to say to someone, you know, we see you and we value you and you are so important to us. And she would say to us, "Why are you here? Why are you doing this?" And we said, "Because Jesus loved us so much that we're compelled to go share his love with other people as well." And it just was a huge moment for me with my daughters to see that.
0: The love, the selflessness, the deep sense of community, it all reminded Rayanne of what Jesus's first followers experienced in the earliest days of the church.
1: You know, the book of Acts, where everyone came together and gave to each other according to their needs. That's what it felt like. And literally, people do that. Like, there's a little boutique on board the ship. And it's where, when crew are leaving, they leave all their stuff in the boutique. You know, like, oh yeah, here's some clothes I no longer need. And here's some suntan lotion and things I don't need at home anymore. But when you arrive on board the ship, you go down to the boutique and you take whatever you need, you know? And people will say to you, "Hey, we're leaving. And we had shipped over on the container, you know, a huge thing of macaroni and cheese. Do you guys want it?" We're like, okay. But everyone gives to each other according to their needs.
2: Well, the Newquists didn't want to leave, but as they were joyfully embracing life on the Africa Mercy in early 2020, the rest of the world was beginning to take notice of a new virus, one that was spreading rapidly from one country to another. Rayanne and Roger and the entire crew were about to face some excruciating decisions. You're going to hear Rayanne Newquist talk about those excruciating decisions on part two of her family story. 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
0: The Newquist family chose to abandon a far more comfortable life in Southern California in order to serve as missionaries with mercy ships.
2: And you might be wondering, what would compel someone to do that? 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It clearly explains who Jesus Christ is and what following him means. If you'd like to know more, head over to findpeacewithgod.net.
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4: "But ye shall receive power after that the Holy Ghost is come upon you, and ye shall be witnesses unto me both in Jerusalem and in all Judea and in Samaria and into the uttermost part of the earth. That is the call of God to your life. I believe that God wants all of us to live lives of total commitment and service to Him right now where we are tonight. Are you willing to let Christ change your motives and be the master of your life's work? If you're willing to go anywhere and do anything for Him, you'll be amazed at the opportunities He'll open up to you. Have you given God every key to your heart and every key to your life? I'm asking you to make an affirmative response to the call of God tonight. A response in which you dedicate your life totally to Christ.
2: If you'd like to know more about totally dedicating your life to Jesus Christ, go to findpeacewithgod.net. That's findpeacewithgod.net. You'll also find a link to that site in the show notes.
0: Our guest on this episode of GPS is Rayanne Newquist. She and her family had signed on to serve for 2 years aboard a medical mission ship starting in July 2019. But about 8 months into that commitment, March 2020 to be specific, their plans were suddenly thrown overboard. The ship was shutting down and the Newquists were headed, well, you can't really say home because they didn't have one. They sold their house in Southern California just less than a year earlier.
2: There's a video Rayanne took of her family stepping off the ship as the COVID-19 pandemic was sweeping across the globe.
1: And in my video, you can audibly hear my family sobbing. I mean, you could hear the kids, Jess and my husband, just heaving. Everyone was just devastated. It was absolutely devastating. We had given up everything to go do this. And in some ways it felt like it had blown up in our face, but it also felt like we are leaving behind the most extraordinary experience of our life.
2: And that is where we'll pick up the story in next week's new episode. Make sure you're subscribed so you don't miss it. I'm Phil Fleischman.
0: And I'm Jim Kirkland. GPS, God, People, Stories, is an outreach of the Billy Graham Evangelistic Association. Always good news.

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1: A few rain showers could pop up after 1 p.m., with mostly cloudy vibes and a high reaching 72. Winds are sneaking in from the east-northeast at 7 to 16 miles per hour. Tonight, expect those rain showers to become likely before 5 a.m., dropping us to around 62. As we slide into Monday, we'll see a slight chance of rain early, followed by a chance for thunderstorms later in the day. It should brighten up a bit, with a high near 83. Winds will be gentle, floating in at about 3 miles per hour.
2: Good afternoon. Right now in Anderson, the temperature is 66.9 degrees Fahrenheit, with a relative humidity of 72%. Winds are coming from the east at about 12 miles per hour, and the sky is overcast.
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0: Thank you. And I tell you what, I don't know whether they got this recorded in the back. If they didn't, I'm going to kill about half of them. Now, what we're going to do, they've been having a problem with that recording all day long. They've sent out for two Japs and a computer chip to fix it. You want to show everybody your scar? Oh, okay. Ray just got out of the hospital. Was this your third week back? Third week back, he had a gallbladder operation. And I thought he'd make a little extra money. He's showing people his scar for $5 at the record store. My scar's acting naked, I hadn't seen it in 12 years. You've been good all night long. Listen, now, what we're going to do, if they recorded this thing, boy, I hope they did. Does anybody feel cheated if they didn't get it done? Have you had a good time?
1: Yeah.
0: And what we're going to do is we're going to take about a 20-minute intermission. Now, we sung for an hour and 5 minutes. That's good for us, isn't it? Some of us ain't as young as they used to be. What we're going to do is take a 20-minute intermission, and then the King's going to come back. I'm going to take a request out of the audience for about 40 minutes and get your favorite Kingsman song in. Is that all right? Herb's Fish Camp next Saturday. The Inspirations. Woo! This Saturday, Windy Sunlight and the Bagwell. No, Windy Bagwell and the Sunlight. That's at Herb's Fish Camp Saturday night. Y'all go here. Inspirations and Windy. Huh? Bring your lawn chair. And be careful in the cow pasture.
2: He never says anything about it, and I don't think he ever gets enough credit. So let's give a nice hand to the man who's voted Mr. Gospel Music of 1985-86, Mr. Jim Hammond. Come on, give him a nice hand. Come on, give him a nice hand. Jim? Yeah. Now, wait a minute, before y'all leave, let me tell you, just because we were recording an album tonight, that don't mean we're not going to have nothing for sale downstairs. Now, we got 20 minutes. We want everybody to go downstairs. We have a special on cassettes. See how that fits on Brother Roy there. Yeah, it matches his hair. It looks good on him. Yes, it does. All right. Yes, sir. Now, if you don't know while I tell them about it, let me tell you real quick, we have a special on our cassettes tonight. All of our cassettes are $8 a piece, but we have a package of four cassettes, 52 great songs. If you folks who enjoyed Anthony's piano playing, there's one cassette in this pack of four that has 22 songs. All of the songs were written for Squire Parsons. There's 22 of Squire's greatest hits, and they're played by Anthony Berger. So the package of four cassettes has 52 great songs, and it's only $10. That's our Jackson, Mississippi, Wednesday night, Blue Light, Kmart, live album special of the evening. Also, we have our latest album prior to this one, which I hope they got back there. And it has Called Out on it, Place Where the Hungry Are Fed. One features your old bass man who said God made a way. We may be doing that after a while. That's $7. Anthony has a piano solo album. That's $7. And for you folks who like piano playing, this you need to add to your collection. We only have several thousand of them, so we need to get rid of them. Okay, and we have, huh? Oh yeah, okay. Go by the record table, pick up any four albums, take your choice, any four, and you can have all four of them for $20. We've got the latest in sheet music, we've got the singing music you can subscribe to, and we've got a lot of other things down there. God bless you, we've had a great time. Everybody, when Brother Roy gets through talking to you now, there ain't no table downstairs except the Kingsman's and the concession stand, okay? So when you want coffee, and no, the bathrooms are downstairs.
0: Right.
2: Excuse me. And, well, everybody's got to go buy our table to get to the bathroom, so we'll see you later.
3: Thank you. We've had a good time tonight, and let me remind you, Herb's Fish Camp runs down this Saturday night, May 24th. This is a Memorial Day weekend singing, and bring your lawn chairs, inspirations, windbags, and sunlighters, the Deer family, and the Abercrombies. It'll be next door to the music hall. In case of rain, we'll be inside the music hall. Now, if you want tickets, we have them for that. They're only $5. 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And if you don't get your tickets tonight, just get them at the door. 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Now then.
2: I forgot about the hat you're wearing, Brother Roy. 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So if you'd like to have one, why come buy a record tape.
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1: A few rain showers could pop up after 1 p.m. with mostly cloudy vibes and a high reaching 72. Winds are sneaking in from the east-northeast at 7 to 16 miles per hour. Tonight, expect those rain showers to become likely before 5 a.m., dropping us to around 62. As we slide into Monday, we'll see a slight chance of rain early, followed by a chance for thunderstorms later in the day. It should brighten up a bit, with a high near 83. Winds will be gentle, floating in at about 3 miles per hour.
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0: 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And there they go, almost on time this morning. 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Ah, but looks like Mom doesn't realize her coffee cup is still on the roof of the car. And there it goes. 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
1: A few rain showers could pop up after 1 p.m., with mostly cloudy vibes and a high reaching 72. Winds are sneaking in from the east-northeast at 7 to 16 miles per hour. Tonight, expect those rain showers to become likely before 5 a.m., dropping us to around 62. As we slide into Monday, we'll see a slight chance of rain early, followed by a chance for thunderstorms later in the day. It should brighten up a bit, with a high near 83. Winds will be gentle, floating in at about 3 miles per hour. Good afternoon. Right now in Anderson, the temperature is 66.9 degrees Fahrenheit, with 75% humidity and an overcast sky. Winds are from the east-northeast at about 8 miles per hour, and
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1: A few rain showers could pop up after 1 p.m. with mostly cloudy vibes and a high reaching 72. Winds are sneaking in from the east-northeast at 7 to 16 miles per hour. Tonight, expect those rain showers to become likely before 5 a.m., dropping us to around 62. As we slide into Monday, we'll see a slight chance of rain early, followed by a chance for thunderstorms later in the day. It should brighten up a bit, with a high near 83. Winds will be gentle, floating in at about 3 miles per hour.
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1: How many of you know us about a lot more than that? Memorial Day is a day where grateful Americans stop and give thanks for those who paid the ultimate sacrifice, for those who gave their lives so we might have the freedoms that we enjoy. And as long as I'm pastor of Covenant Baptist Church, we are going to take time to honor our heroes. So at this time, I would like for you to stand.

Dear Heavenly Father, we thank you so much for the brave men and women, the heroes who have given their lives, that we might enjoy the freedoms we have in the United States of America. Lord, let us never forget their sacrifice.

If you will, please turn in your Bibles to Philippians chapter 1. Philippians chapter 1. Most of you know where that book's located. If you don't, it's easy to find. It's the 11th book of the New Testament. So probably the easiest way to find it is just go to the front of the New Testament, hang a right. You're going to find Matthew, Mark, Luke, John, Acts, Romans, 1st and 2nd Corinthians, Galatians, Ephesians, and then the book of Philippians. This morning, we're going to begin by looking at Philippians chapter 1, verses 1 through 8. So if you have a Bible, hope you'll follow along. If you don't, that's okay. As always, the words are going to be on the screens to my left and right. So if you're ready to

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For God is my witness how greatly I long for

Lord, you would give us grateful hearts for all you've done for us. And Lord, if there's anyone who does not know Jesus as Lord and Savior, I pray today they would receive you. And God, we'll be sure to give you praise, honor, and glory. For it's in Jesus' name we ask it. Amen. Winston Churchill once said,

attitude is more important than one's talent, intelligence, or circumstances. Our attitude is going to shape our behavior. It influences how we interpret challenges. It's linked to better health, longer life, and less depression. So our attitude is incredibly important. Now, one man that had an amazing

This is what's so amazing. If you're still with me, say amen. You can't miss this. This book was written during a very difficult period in his life. How many of you know it's easy to be happy when everything's good? Amen? But whenever things are

Yet he had an amazing attitude. He had every human right to be bitter, to be angry, to be discouraged, to be depressed, and nobody would have blamed him for it. But when you

church at Philippi reminds us that there are times we can't control our circumstances, but there is one thing we can all control, and that is the way we choose to respond to them. The one thing we're in control of is our attitude. And I don't know anyone who said it more eloquently than Pastor Chuck Swindoll. He writes, "The longer I live, the more I realize the impact of attitude on life. Attitude to me is more important than facts. It's more important than the past, than education, than money, than circumstances, than failures, than successes, than what other people think, say, or do. It's more important than appearance, giftedness, or skill. It'll make or break a company, a church, a home. The remarkable thing is we have a choice every day regarding the attitude we embrace for that day. We cannot change our past. We cannot change the fact that people will act in a certain way. We cannot change the inevitable. The only thing we can do is play the one string we have, and that is our attitude. I'm convinced that life is

I don't know what you're going through today. I don't know whether things are good. I don't know if they're bad. I don't know whether you're healthy, whether you're sick. I don't know. But I know this, there are some things you can't control, but there's one thing all of us can control, and that is our attitude, the way we respond to it. So with that in mind, this morning we're going to begin a study of the book of Philippians, and we're going to begin by seeing what this book can teach us about how to have an attitude of gratitude. So if you're ready to go, say amen.

How many of you know when you're sitting in a jail cell, you have a lot of time to think? You say, preacher, do you know that from personal experience? I do not. But I can imagine when you're chained up and you can't go anywhere, what do? You look at the walls, you think about life. And the more thinking Paul did, the more thankful he became. He realized he had so much to be thankful for.

on the one, two, or three things in our life that's not right. We think about this problem, we think about what we don't have, we think about what someone else has, and we fixate on one or two, maybe three things that are bad in our life, and we miss all the good. But what you'll find is the more thinking you do, the more thinking we should do, because God has been so good to all of us. So here Paul is, he's in this prison cell, he's thinking about his time with the people at Philippi. I'm not going to take time to read Acts chapter 16 to you. I hope you'll do that for homework. But if you go read that chapter, it tells us all the wonderful things God did while he was there. So Paul's on his second missionary journey, trying to figure out where God wants him to go. He and Silas were thinking about going to Asia to preach the gospel, but God forbid them. The Holy Spirit said, no, that's not

Macedonia and help us. And immediately he knew what God's plan was. They got on a ship. They sailed to Macedonia. They went to the city of Philippi. They've been there several days. They're walking along the riverside there. And they see a group of Jewish women praying. Paul goes over. He begins to talk. One of the ladies' name was Lydia, a very wealthy woman. And as he shared the gospel with her, God opened up her heart. She trusted Jesus as her Savior. Not only did she believe, her entire household believed, and everybody got saved. And he's sitting here in this cell, and he's hundreds of miles away from them, but he's thinking to himself, God is so good, man. I got so much to be thankful for. Lydia, her whole family got saved and baptized. God is so good. Later in that same chapter, we read about a demon-possessed girl. She had a spirit of divination. Her masters would use her to make money. And she followed Paul around everywhere he went for several days. Finally, got annoyed with her. She was getting on his nerves, screaming out, "These men

Silas to the magistrates. They falsely accused them of things they didn't do. They were stripped of their clothes, beaten, thrown in the inner prison. They're chained up. And it would have been easy for them at that point to be mad at God. God, why did you allow this? I'm doing your work. We don't understand why you would punish us like this. But that's not the way they responded at all. Amazingly, in the middle of the night, you know what they did? They started singing praise to God and praying. And everybody in that prison heard them. And I'm telling you, it had to have made a tremendous impact on them. How many of you know your attitude affects everybody around you? Amen? Anybody ever work with a negative Nelly? Hello. Don't dare ask how you're doing today, because she may tell you. So here they are in prison. And God does something incredible. He sends an earthquake, a great earthquake. Now, most earthquakes are destructive. But this one was sent by God, and it didn't destroy.

a miracle. Now, I can't prove this, but a lot of Bible scholars believe this earthquake was the inspiration for Elvis Presley's song, Jailhouse Rock. I'm just saying. But whenever the jailer realized the doors came open and the chains fell off, he knew that it was the end for him. He was going to commit suicide, because if they escaped, that would have been the punishment. He would have been killed. And so he grabs a torch, he goes down into the inner jail, and he's thinking about killing himself. And Paul says, look, don't harm yourself. We're all

And not only did he become a Christian, his entire household became Christians, and all of them were baptized. And so here Paul is. He's hundreds of miles away. He would love to be with them. He couldn't. It's 10 or 12 years later. But as he sits there thinking, he's thinking, man, God is so good. Look at what he did for Lydia and her household. Look what he did for this demon-possessed girl. He set her free. He changed her. Look at what he did for this

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I mean, you don't know what's going on in my life. I don't, but I know this. Everybody in this room is incredibly blessed. Incredibly blessed. In just a few weeks, America's going to

sailors, airmen, and Marines who gave their lives so that we could enjoy the freedoms we have as Americans. If you haven't done this yet, it needs to be on your bucket list. If you ever get a chance, I want to encourage you to

times, but if you ever get the chance, you need to go to Washington, D.C. and make a point to visit the National Mall. There on the Mall, you're going to see a lot of memorials and monuments that not only tell the history.

middle of the National Mall, you find the Washington Monument. We all recognize it. And as you know, George Washington was our nation's first president. He was also our commander of the Continental Army. And as commander, he led a

remember this. If we're going to send our young men and women to fight, we need to support them while they're there fighting, and we need to celebrate when they come home. And if you believe that, we need to give God some praise. Amen. Not too far away, you can also see the Korean War Memorial. At that memorial, there are 19 larger-than-life stained

inscription in large silver letters which reads, "Freedom is not free." And then you have the World War II memorial. One of the most moving features of this memorial is a curved wall with 4,000

At the memorial, you'll find an inscription which reads, "Here we mark the price of freedom." Now, I beg you to listen to me very carefully. As you walk through the National Mall,

Something we need to be reminded of is every number represents a name. These are real people who have real families.

firefighter living in Spartanburg, South Carolina, when he was drafted into the Army during World War II. After completing his training at Fort Jackson, he was deployed overseas, and on July 9, 1943,

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But he also wanted her to know that they were about to go into war. He wanted to make it home.

Italy behind enemy lines in the dark of night on September 13, 1943. Soon afterward, he was wounded in battle, and he died on December 12, 1943.

honest, if some other day you came in here and you're like, man, my life, it stinks. I've got this problem. I got money problems. I got marriage problems. I got all these different things, and I'm so discouraged, and I'm so sad.

that which I also delivered to you, that the Lord Jesus, on the same night in which he was betrayed, took bread, and when he had given thanks, he broke it and said, take, eat, this is my body, which is broken for you. Do this in remembrance of me. In the same manner, he also took the cup after supper, saying, this cup is the new cup.

Why in the world would anybody go through that? Nobody took his life. He gave his life. He did it because he loves you and me. He did it because he wanted to make a way for us to be forgiven of our sins. He wanted to make a way for us to be children of God. He wanted to give us hope that we would have a home in heaven where there'd be no more pain, sorrow, sickness, tears, temptation, war, or death. And I have no idea what you're going through today. I don't know, but I know this. If you are a child of God, if you've been saved, all of us have so much to be thankful for. And if you are, let's give God some big praise. Amen? In just a moment, we're going to partake of the Lord's Supper. But before we do that, we need to take a moment to prepare. Now, there are three things.

preacher, I'm not sure. I'm a Christian. What am I supposed to do? Why not nail it down? Real quick, got a question for you. Number one, do you believe Jesus died on the cross to pay for your sins? Do you believe he rose from the dead on the third day? Do you believe you need a Savior? Have you asked him to forgive you? If you haven't, ask him. And he will. And then number three, if you're a Christian,

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1: Yeah, we sent him a care package for Christmas that I don't know. Here's a song called Can He Could He Would He. Yes, he can, he could, he would, and he did.

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1: How many of you know us about a lot more than that? Memorial Day is a day where grateful Americans stop and give thanks for those who paid the ultimate sacrifice, for those who gave their lives so we might have the freedoms that we enjoy. And as long as I'm pastor of Covenant Baptist Church, we are going to take time to honor our heroes. So at this time, I would like for you to

Dear Heavenly Father, we thank you so much for the brave men and women, the heroes who have given their lives that we might enjoy the freedoms we have in the United States of America. Lord, let us never forget

Philippians chapter 1. Most of you know where that book's located. If you don't, it's easy to find. It's the 11th book of the New Testament. So probably the easiest way to find it is to go to the front of the New Testament, hang a right. You're going to find Matthew, Mark, Luke, John, Acts, Romans, 1st and 2nd Corinthians, Galatians, Ephesians, and then the book of Philippians. This morning, we're going to begin by looking at Philippians chapter 1, verses 1 through 8. So if you have a Bible, hope you'll follow along. If you don't, that's okay. As always, the words are going to be on the screens to my left and right. So if you're ready to read,

God our Father and the Lord Jesus Christ, I thank my God upon every remembrance of you, always in every prayer of mine, making requests for you with all joy, for your fellowship in the gospel from the first day until now, being confident of this very thing, that he who has begun a good work in you will complete it until the day of Jesus Christ, just as it is right for me to think this of you all, because I have you in my heart, inasmuch as both in my chains and in the defense and confirmation of the gospel, you all are partakers with me of grace. For God is my witness how greatly I long for you.

attitude is more important than one's talent, intelligence, or circumstances. Our attitude is going to shape our behavior. It influences how we interpret challenges. It's linked to better health, longer life, and less depression. So our attitude is incredibly important. Now, one man that had an amazing attitude was the Apostle Paul. And whenever you read the book of

This is what's so amazing. If you're still with me, say amen. You can't miss this. This book was written during a very difficult period in his life. How many of you know it's easy to be happy when everything's good? Amen? But whenever things are

preaching the gospel of Jesus Christ. He doesn't know whether he's going to live or die, yet he had an amazing attitude. He had every human right to be bitter, to be angry, to be discouraged, to be depressed, and nobody would have blamed him for it. But when you

And I don't know anyone who said it more eloquently than Pastor Chuck Swindoll. He writes, "The longer I live, the more I realize the impact of attitude on life. Attitude to me is more important than facts. It's more important than the past, than education, than money, than circumstances, than failures, than successes, than what other people think, say, or do. It's more important than appearance, giftedness, or skill. It'll make or break a company, a church, a home. The remarkable thing is we have a choice every day regarding the attitude we embrace for that day. We cannot change our past. We cannot change the fact that people will act in a certain way. We cannot change the inevitable. The only thing we can do is play the one string we have, and that is our attitude. I'm convinced that life is 10% what happens to me and 90% how

I don't know what you're going through today. I don't know whether things are good. I don't know if they're bad. I don't know whether you're healthy, whether you're sick. I don't know. But I know this, there are some things you can't control, but there's one thing all of us can control, and that is our attitude, the way we respond to it. So with that in mind, this morning we're going to begin a study of the book of Philippians, and we're going to begin by seeing what this book can teach us about how to have an attitude of gratitude. So if you're ready to go,

How many of you know when you're sitting in a jail cell, you have a lot of time to think? You say, preacher, do you know that from personal experience? I do not. But I can imagine when you're chained up and you can't go anywhere, what do? You look at the walls, you think about

realize he had so much to be thankful for. I beg you to listen to me carefully. Sometimes this is what we do. We fixate on the one, two, or three things in our life that's not right. We think about this problem. We think about what we don't have. We think about what someone else has. And we fixate on one or two, maybe three things that are bad in our life, and we miss all the good. But what you'll find is the more thinking you do, the more thinking

16 to you. I hope you'll do that for homework. But if you go read that chapter, it tells us all the wonderful things God did while he was there. So Paul's on his second missionary journey, trying to figure out where God wants him to go. He and Silas were thinking about going to Asia to preach the gospel, but God forbid them. The Holy Spirit said, no, that's not where I want you to go. Then they thought about going to Bithynia. And again, the Holy Spirit would not permit them. So they passed

Not only did she believe, her entire household believed, and everybody got saved. And he's sitting here in this cell, and he's hundreds of miles away from them, but he's thinking to himself, God is so good, man. I got so much to be thankful for. Lydia, her whole family got saved and baptized. God is so good. Later in that same chapter, we read about a demon-possessed girl. She had a spirit of divination. Her masters would use her to make money. And she followed Paul around everywhere he went for several days. Finally, got annoyed with her. She was getting on his nerves, screaming out, "These men are..."

and Silas to the magistrates. They falsely accused them of things they didn't do. They were stripped of their clothes, beaten, thrown in the inner prison. They're chained up. And it would have been easy for them at that point to be mad at God. God, why did you allow this? I'm doing your work. We don't understand why you would punish us like this, but that's not the way they responded at all.

And everybody in that prison heard them. And I'm telling you, it had to have made a tremendous impact on them. How many of you know your attitude affects everybody around you? Amen? Anybody ever work with a negative Nelly? Hello. Don't dare ask how you doing today, because

Father realized the doors came open and the chains fell off, he knew that it was the end for him. He was going to commit suicide, because if they escaped, that would have been the punishment. He would have been killed. And so he grabs a torch, he goes down into the inner jail, and he's thinking about killing himself. And Paul says, look, don't harm yourself. We're

And not only did he become a Christian, his entire household became Christians, and all of them were baptized. And so here Paul is. He's hundreds of miles away. He would love to be with us.

said, "Preacher, but you don't understand. I mean, you don't know what's going on in my life." I don't, but I know this. Everybody in this room is incredibly blessed. Incredibly blessed. In just a few weeks, America's going to

have as Americans. If you haven't done this yet, it needs to be on your bucket list. If you ever get a chance, I want to encourage

many times, but if you ever get the chance, you need to go to Washington, D.C., and make a point to visit the National Mall. There on the Mall, you're going to see a lot of memorials and monuments that not only tell the history

But how many of you know that freedom came at a great price? Nearly 7,000 were killed in action in the Revolutionary War, and around 18,000 died from disease and other causes. On the western side of the National Mall, you find the Lincoln Memorial. Abraham Lincoln was present.

inscription in large silver letters which reads, "Freedom is not free." And then you have the World War II memorial. One of the most moving features of this memorial is a curved wall with

firefighter living in Spartanburg, South Carolina, when he was drafted into the Army during World War II. After completing his training at Fort Jackson, he was deployed overseas, and on July 9, 1943,

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Listen, I don't know what you got going on in your life, but if you stop and think, man, we have so much to be thankful for. And if you leave the National Mall,

Megan, listen to some of you today. You came in here and you're like, man, my life, it stinks. I've got this problem. I got money problems. I got marriage problems. I got all these different things. And I'm so discouraged and I'm so sad. I'm so depressed.

1 Corinthians chapter 11, the Apostle Paul wrote these words, "For I received from the Lord that which I also delivered to you, that the Lord Jesus, on the same night in which he was betrayed, took bread, and when he had given thanks, he broke it and said, 'Take, eat, this is my body, which is

taken to Golgotha, nailed to the cross, where he hung for 6 long, agonizing hours, and then he died. Why in the world would anybody go through that? Nobody took his life. He gave his life. He did it because he loves you and me. He did it because he wanted to make a way for us to be forgiven of our sins. He wanted to make a way for us to be children of God. He wanted to give us hope that we would have a home in heaven where there'd be no more pain, sorrow, sickness, tears, temptation, war, or death. And I have no idea what you're going through today. I don't know, but I know this. If you are a child of God, if you've been saved, all of us have so much to be thankful for. And if you are, let's give God some big praise. Amen? In just a moment, we're going to partake of the Lord's Supper. But before we do that, we need to take a moment to prepare. Now, there are 3 things that you'll need to do to prepare today. First of all, if you did not receive a cup when you came in the door today, when the invitation is given, you're welcome to come to the

got a question for you. Number one, do you believe Jesus died on the cross to pay for your sins? Do you believe he rose from the dead on the third day? Do you believe you need a Savior? Have you asked him to forgive you? If you haven't, ask him. And he will. And then number three, if you're a Christian, there's something we need to do. You say, well, I'm

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Maybe I'm ungrateful. Maybe I complain all the time. Maybe, Lord, there's things in my heart and life that aren't right. Whatever it is.

freedom of worship to be in this place today. But most of all, Lord, we thank you for our Lord and Savior Jesus Christ, because if it wasn't for his death on the cross and his resurrection,

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1: We've got a lively night ahead with a chance of showers and thunderstorms before 11 p.m., turning likely as the night rolls on. Expect mostly cloudy skies and a low of 63. Now, moving on to Monday, we'll start with some rain showers, possible before the morning wraps up, but then we're looking at mostly sunny skies with a high around 84. Finally, for Monday night, we might see those showers and thunderstorms creeping back in. It'll be mostly cloudy, cooling down to 62. Stay tuned for updates. Good evening. In Anderson right now, it's about 66 degrees with an overcast sky and light rain falling. And the air is pretty muggy with relative humidity near 78%. Winds are coming from the east at around 3 miles per
2: 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That's your forecast. 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

A boy sat with his daddy in an old port swing. Late in the evening, he was missing one thing. He wanted his mother. He was through with his play, to rock him to sleep at the close of the day. And the old man looked down with a tear in his eye and put his arm around the boy and drew him up tight. And he said, "Now, boy, don't go and cry. Your mammy's gone away to work for the Lord in his house every day. And the Lord, he lives a long way off, and mammy can't come back home at night like she did while she was here. But the Lord, yeah, he gonna treat mammy right. You see, son, the Lord sort of needed mammy to come on ahead. We gonna have a new house up there, and she had to learn to make up them new beds. We gonna have a big yard, yeah, and you gonna have brand new toys. And me and mammy, we just gonna sit in that swing and watch you run and play, boy. Yeah, we'll miss mammy all right enough until we move in that house up on the hill. But the Lord, yeah, son, the Lord, he gonna come back and get us for very long. I know, boy, 'cause he said that he would.

Voices lifted in praise. It's Sunday Southern Gospel on WALH-FM 94.9, your upstate connection to the heart of gospel music.